0: Welcome to All Things Moore County, Moore County's weekly radio show highlighting the many facets of the Sandhills. That includes real estate, lifestyle, community, and neighborhoods. And now, from four properties, here's your host, Bill Sahadi.
1: Good morning and welcome to the talk show, All Things Moore County. Dorothy, how many times have I said to you or have I mentioned to guests how we're inundated with information online?
2: Oh, I can't count that high.
1: Well, you know, politics, how-to segments. There's so much information out there in our world.
2: Yes, there
1: with
2: is.
1: Social media. But now it's getting to a point where it's becoming very difficult for me to read the news, to look at a social media post, whether it be on sports or politics or products that are being sold. Because now, in addition to trying to absorb that information, now I have another layer of defense that I have to use.
2: Yep.
1: Is it real or not? Is it something that is... I mean, I have seen posts that are AI-generated. They're not real people.
2: Mm-hmm.
1: And the words are put in their mouths, and if you look closely, you can tell they're not synced properly.
2: Yep.
1: So not only do I not know what to read and accept is real, I just don't know where it's coming from. A couple of weeks ago, I'd say about 6-8 weeks ago, we had Scott Curran on.
2: Mm-hmm.
1: He's the vice president of sales and marketing at ProSecure LSP. And Scott had a lot to talk about. We talked about online shopping, password retention, the false security that antivirus programs give us, wiring money. He painted a pretty good picture about how exposed we all are to the dark web. Scammers, cyber crimes, and what have you. He touched on artificial intelligence, AI, but we really didn't get much into it in a deep dive, so to speak. Today, I think we're going to start that conversation with Scott. So, Scott, good morning.
3: Good morning, Bill.
1: You had a lot to say, and I remember walking out of here, nervous as I could be, went home, checked my computer, looked at all my antivirus software, and thought I was fully protected and I had nothing to worry about. And you did everything except, and you politely, in a way, intellectually laughed in my face.
4: No.
1: Because, well, like most laymen, we don't know. All we know is what we're told and what we accommodate to. But we've been given a false sense of security that we have we not?
4: Yeah, there's... I equate it to humans are very adaptable.
1: Yeah.
4: So we do what we can do, and we adapt to the circumstances. So, you know, there being nothing better than what we can buy or download for free, like antivirus, or use a VPN or what have you, not having anything better, we just kind of deal. And that's what ProSecure LSP that's what we changed, is that, you know, we're bringing that government-grade, enterprise-grade technology that you can't afford to your home.
1: And you're doing it at a price that is competitive with...
4: Yeah, right there was about the same price as a Netflix subscription.
1: Are people overwhelmed with... I mean, I get emails all the time. My antivirus software is going to expire. I need to extend it. I don't even have that antivirus software.
4: Right.
1: And I forget what I have. I have icons on my computer. Some are active, some are not. I have to delete some of them. I'm overwhelmed, and I don't have the time to play police. I think people are... There's so much information out there, it's hard to get a serious message to someone where they can give it credence. And that's a challenge you have, isn't it?
4: Yeah, it definitely is. again, it's just we adapt to a certain level of pain or suffering or happiness or whatever. You know, you can only stay so happy so long and so sad so long, so you just get used to it.
1: Right.
4: And when you get used to a thing, then, you know, you don't really necessarily feel a great need for it to get better.
1: Dorothy, so. we also have Scott Curran here, the philosopher, today. I didn't know that. So you better pay attention because he's got some wise words of wisdom.
4: I spent a lot of time studying a lot of psychology. So, but yeah, you get used to it. So sometimes it can feel like, okay, well, you know, I'll do it later. And then all of a sudden all your money is gone.
1: Yeah.
4: You know, so, and then you have to go and fight and get it back. And, you know, for some of us, that's pretty easy. For some of us, that can be really hard when our big savings accounts go away, right? And the mortgage is coming due. So it's definitely something to pay attention to.
1: Tell me what ProSecure LSP is trying to achieve. What is their end goal?
4: Our goal is to give everybody access to the same level of cybersecurity that I have been installing in corporations and governments, local and state level and federal level, for years. So they can spend $100,000 on a big expensive piece of equipment, multiple big pieces of expensive equipment. They can live on the bleeding edge of defense, of cyber defense. But we can't, not individually.
1: Okay.
4: I mean, sure, I have the equipment in my house because, right, I play with it all the time. But most regular folks can't, and most regular folks can't be a cybersecurity professional. So we have all that technology in our data center,
1: okay. In
4: our secure enclave,
1: okay. And
4: we will connect your devices to it. We will filter out the internet, and it will all be managed by guys that work for corporations and that are called on. We teach the teachers. We educate. We educate the cybersecurity pros in those corporations, in those government settings, and say, this is what you need to do. This is how you should do this. And ask the questions, why are you doing this? And that is how, you know, that's what we're bringing to everyone else.
1: So I'm one of those regular people that you just described. If I brought you to my office and had you look at my computers and looked at the antivirus software that I had, and you said, Bill, let's just take it all off and let's start from scratch, and we were to work with you, are you saying that the programs that you would equip me with would be similar in cost to what I'm paying on an annual for an annual premium for the software protection?
4: Yes. Yeah, they're very similar. They can enhance it. You don't have to get rid of your antivirus if you don't want to.
1: Okay.
4: But we don't recommend that when you're on our service, we don't recommend that you pay for an antivirus service. The Windows Defender or what comes with your Macintosh is about as good as most of the antivirus you'll ever install anyway. Antivirus is good for cleaning up after the effect. That's what it does. Yes, it's like a vaccine. At best, it's like a vaccine. You know, you take your vaccine for chickenpox or rubella or what have you.
1: After you had it.
4: No, before you have it.
1: Oh,
4: right.
1: Okay.
4: So a vaccine is what you get before you have the infection, and then it protects you from getting it.
1: Okay.
4: But like a vaccine, antivirus can only stop what it already knows about.
1: So it's already too late.
4: If you don't know, right, so it's only stopping what it already knows about. So if it doesn't know about it, it doesn't really do anything. And we're not even talking about the types of programs that can get onto your system that disable your antivirus for you.
1: So why wouldn't I do this?
4: Why wouldn't you use ProSecure LSP?
1: Yeah.
4: I can't think of a reason.
1: So I have two different computer systems. We should probably get together.
4: Probably.
1: And tell me, just if you can, price parameters. I'm an individual. I want to meet with you, but I want to just do it on my home computer first. Just my home computer. I do work-related things on my computer. I do shopping online. Every vendor has the last four digits of my credit card number. It's crazy. It is so painless to click pay and order, and you're done. And it's too late for me because the world has all my information. I can't hide out. I'm done. I mean, I'm exposed, correct?
4: Not necessarily.
1: Okay.
4: Not necessarily.
1: Okay.
4: So as far as setting up your home PC,
1: yeah.
4: If you were to go to ProSecureLSP.com and sign up for our home plan.
1: Okay.
4: So we have a variety of plans. Our home plan is an open but protected internet. Think about being on a university campus. You can look at anything you want, but we're not going to let any of the bad stuff get through. We have a business version, which is for your small businesses with that can't afford a big expensive firewall. And that's going to block that. The only thing that's going to do is block adult content.
1: Okay.
4: And of course all the bad stuff. It's going to block all the bad stuff. But in addition to that, it's going to block the adult content.
1: Right.
4: We have some ones for families. We call it the family and the kids plan. So the family one is kind of for teens. So it'll block all the adult content. It'll block a lot of things, but it still has enough permissiveness so that teens can do the things that they like to do. But the kids version, both the family and kids version, can also enforce Google Safe Search. So if you were to search for the British Broadcasting Company on Google Images and Safe Search isn't on, you would get a completely different result. But if you have the Safe Search on, then you're just going to get the British Broadcasting Corporation, right? So we can enforce that on those programs. And then the kids version is truly locked down. It's for your toddlers. It's for your 5, 6, 7, 8, 10-year-olds. It won't even let folks go to like Victoria's Secret, right, and see scantily butt-clothed women.
1: Okay.
4: It'll block all of that for very young children. So the second part of your question was
1: just
4: your information online, right? That you've been exposed already.
1: Yes.
4: I recommend a company, and I'm talking with them. I'm having conversations with them now. But I recommend a company called Delete Me.
1: Delete Me.
4: So we are not associated with them in any way.
1: I like that name.
4: Okay. It's great. And this is just I've used them in the past, and they just go out to all the different data brokers and delete all your information, and you pay them a monthly subscription fee. I think it's like $5 or $6 a month.
1: Okay.
4: But they'll go out there to all those data brokers. Every time you sign up for something and your information gets put into some database, they go out there and say no. They put in the info requests that say delete my information. So that's who I recommend, but that is a cleanup thing.
1: Okay.
4: Right, it's really helpful. It's a cleanup thing, but you put your information out there. So,
1: okay, it's a very intuitive name. Delete Me.
4: Oh, it's
1: that's
4: brilliant.
1: Exactly what it does.
4: Yeah. And you know, that's who I personally recommend. Because I have used them before, and it does make a difference. It's not security though, right? So it's not going to stop anything. It's just kind of going out there and deleting all your information. But that was the second part of your question, which is kind of related.
1: Go back, if you would. Can you throw some parameters or pricing out there if I were to, on my home system, for instance, hook up with you to create a better layer of protection? How much a year, roughly? I'm not going to pin you down.
4: Yeah, no, that's fine. I can tell you. It's right there on our website. So it's $14.99 for the home version.
1: $14.99
4: per month for the home version.
1: Oh, that's dirt cheap.
4: Yes. And then it will go up a little bit more. So like the family version, I think, is $18.99. And then the kids – or no, it's $19.99.
1: Still
4: and then
1: dirt cheap.
4: The kids version that really locks it down is $24.99. But the reason for that is because there's a lot more – there's a lot more of a lift in filtering out all of the naughtiness of the internet.
1: So, I mean, at the worst-case scenario, for $300 a year, you can better protect yourself than you are today with the many, many different competing antivirus programs.
4: And you don't have to manage it either.
1: Oh.
4: You just install it.
1: I like that.
4: You install it, and you go.
1: Oh, my. I like that, too.
4: Yeah.
1: We want to talk a lot about artificial intelligence, AI.
4: Yes.
1: We're going to cut to break here in a minute, but I will tell you that I believe the majority of people have no clue what's going on, what AI is. They hear snippets here and snippets there, but you have a take on AI that you want to talk about as it relates to cybersecurity and as it relates to a couple of other things that, that I think we're just not aware of yet.
4: Yes, yes. So there's the stuff you see, there's the stuff you don't see, but we have been we've been dealing with AI for, frankly, since before the pandemic. Okay. So this is not new to us. It's just gotten a lot worse.
1: Let's come back in the second set and let's open up with that. Scott Curran is our guest, and this is All Things Moore County. We'll be right back.
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7: 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To register, just Google Moore County Republican Men's Club. 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
1: Welcome back to All Things Moore County. Scott Curran is our guest. He is the Vice President of Sales and Marketing for ProSecure LSP. We ended the first segment just starting to talk a little bit about AI. And as I said, I think so many people in the public hear about it. They can identify it, but they don't really understand it. You can put me in that group. I guess my first question is, can you give us a Cliff Notes version, like AI 101? What big picture, what is it? And then I want to talk about some of your concerns.
4: AI 101, okay.
1: 25 words or less.
4: 25 words or less. AI is artificial intelligence. That's 25 words or less.
1: There you go.
4: Everybody knows what that means. I think there's a lot of stuff out there that seems really, really scary. You see the whole Terminator aspect and the Skynet and how it's, you know, and everyone's afraid of the whole general artificial intelligence, which is something to be concerned about for sure. In this context, AI is, it's interesting. No, that's not right. AI is something to be both afraid of and excited by.
1: To embrace.
4: Yeah, it's right. Something to embrace. There's so much that it can do, and there's a whole lot of misunderstanding around it. So if we think about any time some new revolutionary product comes out, there's a whole hype cycle to it, right? It looks really interesting. Everyone gets hyped up about it. Everybody puts expectations on it that don't really exist. And then everybody realizes what it actually is. And then people start to adopt it. So if you really wanted to get into a history of AI, Wikipedia is probably your best bet. It's a long history going all the way back to the founding of the digital era. It goes really far back if you want to get philosophical about it. Today, most of what we're seeing is image generation and large language models. So large language models are a kind of a black box. The easiest way to understand how they work in the background is they've consumed the internet. They've consumed all of our writing. They've consumed everything that we do. And they've created kind of a probabilistic model of when this word is with this word, then this word will show up next. That's a very simplified version of what it really is. And that's why you end up with a lot of derivative work that comes out of it. Image generation is, it's amazing, but I don't really understand what's going on in the background of that stuff.
1: Can you
4: but
1: give
4: it
1: me
4: works.
1: An example of the image generation that people could relate to?
4: Oh, sure. So recently, you may have seen the F-18 fighters or the EA growlers, the Navy jets that kind of wrecked into each other in Idaho.
1: Uh-huh.
4: Right? I didn't believe that was real when I first saw it.
1: Okay.
4: And the reason I didn't believe it was real was because there's so many images being generated that look like that. And if you looked at the way the fighters flew, right, after they kind of stuck together, it looked fake, right? So that's the level that they can get to. They can make things look real. If you really want to see a lot of really great AI image generation, just search Iran on X or Twitter. It's called X now. Because there's lots and lots of propaganda on there. X is more of a free speech platform, and you're going to have to filter through, but there is a huge amount of Iranian propaganda that is fairly impressive. My mother, when I was growing up, she told me, believe half of what you see and nothing of what you hear. That was the saying. Mm-hmm. Now I don't believe anything I see.
1: Mm-hmm.
4: I don't believe anything that I see until I can verify it. That's how good image generation is getting.
1: And it affects our political system with the information that is being put out there. I don't think people are well informed. We don't know what's real and what's not real.
4: Well, that if you really want to wax philosophical, did you ever really know what was real? but the reality we live in is that trust but verify.
1: Yeah,
4: it's probably about the best that you could hope to do.
1: Yeah,
4: there's just so much that can be created, and it's fairly impressive. Deep fakes are at a whole nother level, and that ties into the whole cybersecurity aspect of things.
1: Define deep fake.
4: A deep fake is when give me an example. They were a real world example. Scammers were using Zoom calls to convince victims that they were talking to the FBI. So you had a person in India sitting in a fakeish office with a fakeish plaque of certificate or whatever from the FBI behind him.
1: Right.
4: And then the system was layering on top of his face and his or her face and his or her body an FBI agent that looks more like they're in Atlanta or Washington, D.C., and convincing that person to hand over information that would eventually allow them to scam them. I mean, that's a deep fake. That's one level of deep fake. Another is your granddaughter puts a lot of videos out on Instagram and TikTok and whatnot, right? And there's a lot of folks doing those selfie videos, right? So, right. Which are perfect for deep faking AI. That's exactly what they need. Using that, now they can create a video call with grandma. They can FaceTime grandma and say, "Hey grandma, I'm in trouble." Right? And clone the voice and everything. So and use that to get money. So that's what a deep fake is, that's what it can do. And if you want to go more toward the mass media market, of course, you can start cloning famous people and make them do things that they wouldn't normally do.
1: Right.
4: Right?
1: Right.
4: So, believe nothing of what you see is my new motto.
1: Jeez.
4: If I see it and I don't know it, I don't believe it. I don't believe it until I see multiple angles of it or something that verifies, oh, wait, that actually did happen.
1: What are your strongest concerns for the public about AI today? What do they need to know, and what do they need to believe? What's true?
4: What's true about AI? AI is very powerful, but AI is kind of dumb.
1: Okay.
4: And it hallucinates. It tells lies. It does all kinds of strange things because the people who built it really don't understand how it works. It's amazing to say that, but they don't really understand what's going on in the background. That's the thing to understand about AI is that it is powerful, it is dangerous, but it is incredibly helpful, and it is fallible. It is all of those things at once. But it's not thinking the way we do. When it comes to how things can threaten us, how AI can threaten us, the best way AI can threaten, the primary way today it will threaten us is by it being used to scam us.
1: Phishing?
4: Phishing. Yeah, that's a perfect example. Phishing scams, everybody seems to think they can spot a phishing scam, a fake scam, right? Because they look for the little grammatical errors and things like that. And yet that makes sense because a lot of the people who were creating those before didn't speak English or spoke English poorly. So it was really hard for them to make something. They'd never been to America. They'd never talked to us. They don't know our speech patterns. They don't know our writing patterns. So it kind of made them easy to spot. And then they get better and better and better. AI makes it so that anybody, and they don't even have to speak English, can now create very good scam messages. There's a concept in the corporate side of security called spear phishing, and that is where you pick a target, say the CEO of a company or the CEO's assistant. You find all the information you can about those two people, and you craft messages specifically for them. so that perhaps you're the CEO. You're impersonating the CEO while you're emailing the assistant and saying to the assistant, hey, I need you to get 5 $100 gift cards and email them, digital ones, and email them to this address, this email address, as a gift.
1: Mm-hmm.
4: And then the company just lost $500, right?
1: Right.
4: So that's a real-world example of spear phishing. AI is going to enable these people to do spear phishing at scale. What does that mean? That means that I'm going to have an AI system scrape the internet of all your data, including the stuff that we were talking about that's in the data brokers that they pay for. They're going to scrape your social media profiles. They're going to scrape every piece of public identifiable, anything they can about you. And then they're going to use that. The AI will then use that to craft the message specifically for you, specifically to scare you, scam you, get you to do things you're not supposed to do, get you to click on a link that ends up downloading ransomware, whatever it is. And they're not going to have to do that on an individual basis. It's just going to be an AI doing that to millions of people at once.
1: Oh, God. You know, the takeaway, I feel powerless, completely powerless. I delete 50 to 75 emails a day. I might get 20 from American Express that I know. I just delete them. They're all wrong. They're telling me about monies that I owe or monies that have been spent, blah, blah, blah. I just don't worry about them because I delete them, and if something was really important, they would call me.
4: That's fair, right? The IRS is never going to call, you know, they're never going to call you on the phone and say, hey, you need to pay your back taxes. So a lot of times, if trust none of it.

0: Well, but it's so much to think about and worry about. Scott Curran is our guest. This is All Things Moore County. We'll be right back.
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0: Welcome back to our third segment of All Things Moore County with Scott Curran, the Vice President of Sales and Marketing for ProSecure LSP. Scott, I think the amount of information you have to share is plentiful. It's confusing because so much of the language, when you're discussing concepts like AI, has verbiage that a lot of people aren't used to hearing in sentences. It's weird. You know so much. But I think what we should talk about is maybe doing a series of shows, maybe we can call it the A

0: AI hour or with Scott Curran, something to that effect, because I think you have so much to share and people need to hear it.
1: Sounds like fun to me.
0: You would do it?
1: Yeah, sure.
0: Yeah, and we can pick specific topics and do a deep dive on those topics. Because the strokes that we're painting are so broad right now, I think it's hard for me. How about we'll use me as an example? It's hard to assimilate it all in just one conversation.
1: So with our customers, we like to say that's drinking from the information fire hose.
0: Right.
1: You can only take it for so long.
0: Right.
1: And then you have to stop.
0: Right.
1: Because if you consume any more, you won't be able to really digest it or understand
0: it. It's no different than me showing a client 8 or 10 homes in a day. Well, by the end of the day, they're so confused. Which home was that? Oh, that was the one with the red door.
1: Exactly.
0: And with the cat that ran out. Oh, now I remember. It's too much information.
1: Right.
0: But let's so let's get together and do that. We were talking about some of your concerns in the here and now, but you refer to AI-powered hacking as the digital nuclear bomb. So I need to first ask you, AI-powered hacking. Talk to me about that and tell me, because this is something you see down the road or something you see today.
1: This is something coming soon.
0: And tell me what it is.
1: So it's actually something that's already been happening out in the wild. So when we think about the way when you and I and regular folk, everyone else, right, we all have our specialities. But when we think about hacking, we think about a person behind the computer.
0: Mm-hmm.
1: They have a specific target in mind, and mm-hmm. they're doing all kinds of fancy technical things with lines of code and this, that, and the other to try and get into something that's really hard to get into. That exists, but it's very targeted because it's very expensive. It's a very technically capable person picking a particular target. So you can think about the big black box in Maryland, the NSA, when they're all, and the CIA and other nation states, the Russians, the North Koreans, when they're specifically targeting something. This is nation state level hacking. This is direct human interaction with machines to break machines. This is not something that comes after regular folks. There's not a person on the other keyboard coming after everyone, you know, all us consumers with for our $150 or $2,000. That's a machine coming after you. AI powered hacking was just used last week to crack into some Mexican government services. A couple of water plants and things like that.
0: I think, okay.
1: You remember hearing that in the news.
0: I do.
1: That's what the power is. It doesn't really change how the hacking is done. It changes how fast it moves and how much of it you can do. So instead of having a team of 10 guys or gals trying to break into North Korea at CIA, now they have one guy managing 10 machines, 10 AI machines doing the same thing. So it's a scale. That's what's dangerous about it. The attack in Mexico normally would have taken 6 months. They did it in 6 weeks. What's coming is now that these models are proliferating and hardware is proliferating, there is going to be groups out there, cyber criminal groups, that are going to use it to attack us en masse. So instead of attacking a government entity, now we're going to attack several million people simultaneously. Okay. Mm. A couple of, I think last month, Anthropic, they made some headlines because they have a particular model that will really attack software at the code line level. So you think a lot of the software out here has millions of lines of code. And it used to be that humans would have to go through millions of lines of code to try and find a vulnerability that nobody's ever discovered before so that they can use it. It's called a zero day. So that they can use that vulnerability to get into where they want to go without getting caught. Now, Anthropic has given the world the ability to do that at scale across all of the applications that may be on your devices. So the reality is, coming soon, they're going to use these systems to attack all of us simultaneously with that level of capability. And so your router at the house that kind of does some internet filtering, it kind of stops basic attacks, really, really basic attacks, is now just it's just a connection to the internet, right? Your antivirus is not going to work anymore. They're going to find vulnerabilities in operating systems that you don't that nobody had found yet, and they're going to do so rapidly. They'll get one piece of malware onto a network, and then they'll exploit the entire thing. I mean, it is a digital nuclear bomb. And when somebody sets it off, it is going to be disruptive at scale.
0: Is this – I've heard of our vulnerabilities here where our electric grid could be shut down. Is that the same type of hacking? Somebody would have the power to do that?
1: It would be that level of hacking applied to everyone, not just
0: right.
1: the electric company.
0: Oh,
1: yes.
0: Wow.
1: And there are many stories that I can't tell about electric companies that I used to do a lot of work with. But they are harder now than they were 10 years ago when I first started working with them. So we're a lot better off than we used to be. If the electric companies and some of those critical infrastructure were at the state they were 10 years ago today, we'd be screwed. So they've done well to get ahead of that. But yes, will that kind of what AI powered hacking is that level of hacking, just targeted at hacking, but at scale and against everyone.
0: What if anything is being done to anticipate and combat this?
1: So we're using a lot of AI models inside of critical systems.
0: Yeah.
1: I should just say AI models. That's not right. AI-powered and machine learning technologies to help fight those things.
0: Right.
1: We're actually at our parent company where I do this for the corporations and for governments. We are literally on the bleeding edge of using technology that can detect the initial infiltration within seconds and then isolating it. And that is fairly new technology. I don't want to get too complicated in it. We do use that same technology in the ProSecure LSP, the CyberGate service, that we provide that you can have access to.
0: Right.
1: So there's a lot of stuff that's being done at that level but it's always a game, right? You can't outrun the bear. But if I keep my shoes tied, I can outrun Jimmy, right? So it's being harder than everyone else, right? And unfortunately, small businesses and individuals are naked. They're effectively naked on the internet. They don't have anything between them and the internet.
0: Right.
1: They don't have anything that's going to detect these types of things. They just have antivirus that really hasn't changed since 1996.
0: Right. I got to go back to something from the very first set. I meant to ask you and I didn't. Installing your system on a small business computer network or a personal home system, will the installation of that system slow the system up?
1: No.
0: At all?
1: No, actually, it does far less than antivirus ever will. Because some of those systems, you turn an antivirus scan on and it just kind of goes bleh, right? Your computer just dies. All of that's happening in the secure enclave, our data center, and it's not happening on your system. We're filtering out at line speed. So you surf the web as you normally do, and then when something threatening comes across that line, we just reach in and pull it out, and keep it from reaching you.
0: Okay. Is there any notification that's happening or no?
1: No, but we're creating reports and things like that. So we're not. Antivirus loves to tell you how it's helping you.
0: Right.
1: It's always popping up saying, "Hey, I blocked this and I blocked that and this, that, and the other." And it's like,
0: yeah.
1: The reason why it needs to do that is because it barely does anything.
0: Yeah.
1: Right. It's why am I paying for it? So we do reporting, and we will send reports out to our customers and say, hey, we did this, but we're not popping up on your computer annoying you. We'll send you an email. You want to read it? Read it.
0: Yeah.
1: You can see all the things that we do.
0: Yeah. There's so much stuff. I'm so defensive when I get on the computer these days.
1: That's a good plan.
0: Well, I'm like you, you know, trust, verify, but, you know, trust but verify, and don't believe anything you read. All these threatening emails I get, they used to scare me. Today, I'm just numb to them. I just delete, and I get them off my system, and I say, if this is important, they'll show up at my door, or they'll call me, and so far, nothing. American Express has said I violated I don't know how many things, and I've ignored this, and I've ignored that, and that my card has been stolen, and there have been charges made on it, and you're responsible, but I just hit delete. I look at my bill, nothing has changed.
1: Yep, that's a good plan. So, but it's when we get scared.
0: Yep.
1: When we're tired. That's when they get us.
0: You can make mistakes.
1: You know, when we're calm and we see all those things, you're like, oh yeah, delete. But you're stressed out because you're in the middle of high school graduation with your grandkid, or you know something else has stressed you out. You've been watching the news, whatever. Then that's when that pops up, and that's when it's like, oh my god, I got to do something with it now.
0: Right.
1: And that's
0: right.
1: And that's kind of where we step in. So when you click on that link because they got you at the right time, we just block that link so that you don't get scammed.
0: Let's do this. Let's set up a time to come to my office, and let's put your system on my business computer.
1: Absolutely.
0: To start, we have to cut now. We're going to have to set up something. Scott, if people want to reach you, where do they go?
1: The best way to get a hold of me is at prosecurellsp.com.
0: Right.
1: So that's our website. You can see our different plans. You can sign up. If you'd like to talk to me personally, you can call me on the line, company line. It's on the website. It's also 833-723-3101.
0: Okay. I'm going to pull up my pants, my big boy pants, and I'm going to get tough, and I'm going to repel all this stuff that's coming in until the next time you and I get to talk.
1: Absolutely.
0: Scott Curran, thank you for coming and talking to us about AI and how our world is changing. This is All Things More County. Have a great week.

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0: This hour from Town Hall, I'm Mary Rose. A man who opened fire near a White House security checkpoint is dead. It was the third incident of gunfire in the vicinity of President Trump in the past month. The man was near 17th Street and Pennsylvania Avenue when he pulled a weapon from his bag and began firing. Officers returned fire and the suspect died later at a hospital. A new income tracker is highlighting a sharp contrast in wage trends between the last two administrations. Correspondent Ken Lorman reports.
1: Data from the Unleash Prosperity Committee shows incomes rising significantly faster during the first 16 months of President Trump's second term compared to notable declines under former President Biden. Analysts say recent pressures tied to the Iran conflict and higher oil prices have weighed on real wages, but there is optimism ahead. If oil drops back below $80 a barrel, experts expect incomes and overall affordability to rebound. Ken Lorman reporting.
0: President Trump says a deal with Iran, including opening the Strait of Hormuz, has been largely negotiated. The deal, described as a memorandum of understanding, still needs finalization. Public policy expert Matthew Continetti says any potential agreement between the U.S. and Iran would need to be built on a few key foundational requirements.
2: The first is that Iran cannot exit this conflict with control over the Strait of Hormuz. That would be a victory for Iran. And then the second is we can't allow U.S. funds or U.S. permission for the regime to rebuild and rearm.
0: Continetti made his comments to the Salem Radio Network. 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
0: As the stock market moves in one direction, it closed higher on Friday. Consumer attitudes go the other way, tumbling to an all-time low.
4: Wall Street goes back to work Tuesday with the Dow at a record high. The blue chip index gained 2.4% for the week. The S&P advanced 1%, the Nasdaq up roughly 0.5%. And while the stock market advances, the University of Michigan's Consumer Sentiment Index tumbled to a record low. 44.8, the lowest reading since the survey began back in 1952. The survey director says rising cost of living is top of mind for consumers. Rich Thomason reporting.
0: At least 19 people are hurt after a stampede at a South Carolina beach early this morning. It happened in Atlantic Beach, about 13 miles north of Myrtle Beach, just after 1 a.m. The annual Black Pearl Cultural Heritage and Bike Festival was happening at the time. Breaking news at townhall.com. Cocoa prices are going down and real chocolate is making a comeback.
5: Hershey is going back to the way things used to be. No more smaller bars, extra wafers, and chocolate alternatives. They're putting the cocoa back in, and others may follow suit, as a slump in bean prices since 2024 makes the traditional treats more profitable. A near 70% slide in cocoa futures from late 2024 promises lower shelf prices for consumers and a partial reversal away from chocolate alternatives made with too little cocoa to qualify as chocolate. I'm Bill Alexander.
0: Investigators are combing through a New York City shipyard trying to find the cause of a fire and explosion that killed one person and injured more than 30 firefighters and medical personnel. Officials say 36 people were injured, most of them firefighters and other first responders, and one civilian died in Friday's blast on Staten Island. More on these stories at Town Hall.
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7: Well, at dew points are going to be hovering between 70 and 73 throughout the week until Friday. That's when they'll back down. Temperatures will be in the low to mid-80s. Look for overnight to be a chance of showers and thunderstorms with a low around 65. Then for Monday, still a chance of showers and thunderstorms throughout the day. 80% chance of getting wet. High of 82. And for Tuesday, more of the same with a high of 84. I'm Steve Leader Adams in the Weather Center.
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10: It's a hot show today on the Marlow Show, and I'm glad you're here. It is Memorial Day weekend, and a lot of you have very expensive barbecues, and it's going to be expensive to drive your barbecues. I'm sad that that's happening, but there's a lot of positive stuff that's happening after a pretty wild week. That's at the end of the careers of Bill Cassidy and Thomas Massie. From my view, they'll try to make comebacks. But now we're in the hissy fit phase where the Never Trump crowd is trying to go out of their way to suggest that he's even worse than anyone knew. I'll have some sound to that effect later on in the show. We also got, last night was the last Colbert show, the last late show. I'll break that down momentarily. But I'll start in a kind of a cool spot here, because this has been one of the narratives in the Marlow Show more than any other since the show launched in January, is that do not despair because the Democrats are so pathetic. And we got yet another data point in that regard yesterday, where the DNC under Chairman Ken Martin, the most absolute beta man in all of America, there is no one more beta. I mean, Tallarico, I'm going to put the capital T back in Tallarico relative to Ken Martin. Remember, we're stylizing at Breitbart now. Tallarico, he gets lowercase T. So just know that. You heard that here first. Tallarico, lowercase T. You don't do high T because he got low T. Always low T with Tallarico. So Chairman Ken Martin of the DNC released a 192-page election autopsy of 2024. And this was after a lot of internal debate, because they've been sitting on this thing since the fall. I think it was early December, which is technically fall. People don't know this. The winter starts late December. So we all think of December as all winter. Not true. Not true. Those of you who care about the seasons, honor the fact that the first two-thirds of December is fall. So late fall is when this was completed. And by a guy named Paul Rivera, who I don't know that it is, maybe I should, Democrat consultant. He sat on it. Ken Martin sat on it. And ultimately, here were the conclusions. And you tell me if you think these conclusions are going to solve the Democrats' problems. First of all, they're going to have a renewed focus on voters in middle America and the South. Okay, how they do that, I don't know. No one knows. They certainly don't know based off of my quick review of the document, but they want to do that. And they're feeling excluded from the Democrat vision. Do you think that a party that is run where its entire leadership is from the Manhattan area and all of its major presidential candidates seem to be from places like California, do you feel like that perhaps that party could be out of touch? Well, apparently it is. They highlight a lot of issues facing Americans, like poor health care. Of course, they're going to talk about health care because it's the only issue where Democrats poll better than Republicans. Job losses in manufacturing, entirely the fault of Democrats and globalists. The Democrats, because they try to import the third world to do the manufacturing jobs that are here, and the globalists, which is the Venn diagram largely overlaps with the Democrat Party for globalists. Globalists have wanted to outsource our manufacturing to the third world. So a lot of that means not as much manufacturing in middle America. And the Democrats are just coming to grips with this about 10 years after the Republicans did. Also, failing infrastructure. This is a really interesting thing because I was thinking about this in my neck of the woods. So I live in this very peaceful valley just north of LA, relatively peaceful. And it's always sort of a pleasure to descend into the valley from the Los Angeles area where I live. And I always get pleased to see it. It's very beautiful vistas coming down the 5 freeway into my neck of the woods. And I was just noticing how it's just every time for the last couple of years, there's just infrastructure construction on the 5 freeway. They don't complete it. There's no incentive to complete it. There's always some sorts of people movers that are sitting next to the road idling. They do very minimal work, it seems like, on a day-to-day basis. And it's all an eyesore. And it all makes what should be a very nice moment for me in my life. It's always a distraction. And this is because when you live in a blue area like I do, the point is not to complete the task. The point is to create the job. Okay? The point is not to complete the job. The point is to create the job. So the whole objective is for the government to allocate more city resources on spending. And I got a clip to this effect later from Jeff Bezos, who had a pretty good assessment of what's going on in New York. I will play that later in the show. But overall, this is part of the Democrats' MO that's changed, I think. Maybe not changed. Maybe it's always been this way. But they've certainly gotten very comfortable with this, which is you create the infrastructure project and you don't need to complete it because once it's completed, then those jobs go away. And this all goes all the way back to Obama. Remember when Obama did that program where he was just trying to do the massive infrastructure investment, but it seemed like the major expenditure was there were all these highway signs that announced that Obama was doing a major infrastructure thing. It seemed like the sign business was booming during that time, but no one can recall if any great infrastructure was actually built. So Democrats do a terrible job of this stuff in wherever they lead throughout the country, and that's a factor, and they're rightly noting that to themselves. There's also criticism of the reduction in support of training for state Democrat parties, voter registration problems, and, quote, the party's persistent inability and unwillingness to listen to all voters. Exactly. Again, another theme on the show over and over again, pointing out that this has become a coastal party for elites already entrenched in power, not appealing to people who are on marginal edges of any coalition. They're not reaching out to new people. They are pandering to the people who are already with them. And this is with the woke stuff. This is the DEI stuff, the class warfare stuff, the race pandering, calling Trump a fascist. All of this is not going to be listening to new voters who aren't already with them. And this is the reason why the Q poll has got the party at 20% approval. So we've had an absolute blast with this. You understand why Martin didn't want this report to come out. He disavowed it before I even had a chance to go through it, which I thought was unbelievable. I liken this to I had a really bad honors chemistry final when I was in high school, and I probably shouldn't have done honors chemistry. I went to really, really good high school, and I was only okay at science, and I probably should have just, you know, done the regular chemistry. But I did the honors chemistry because big ego. I took that on, and it was not going well for me. And then in the final, I completely messed up one of the final problems, and then I had to redo it. And by the time I redid it, I was way behind. There was no way I was going to finish the test. And so I ended up writing a letter, kind of a sniveling email, almost apologizing to my teacher because I knew it was going to be a terrible, terrible result on the final. And I remember writing that letter. It still kind of haunts me. It's very cringy in retrospect. That's how I feel about Ken Martin going out of his way to disavow his own report as he's putting it out. So you can hear the smile on my face as I'm reporting all this stuff. It's just so fun. So we're immediately seeing calls for him to resign. The crazed lunatic with the murderous instinct, Seth Moulton, has called for him to resign because of lack of leadership. A couple of Democrat Congress people have already stepped up, said they'll take over the party. Dan Pfeiffer, one of the Obama podcast bros, Priorities USA's Danielle Butterfield, all these very prominent people in the Democrat movement, they're all saying Martin's got to go. And it's just all fun. It's they don't have a vision. They don't have a vision. They don't have a vision. They also ignored a bunch of other stuff that people have been pointing out, including major Democrat donors who like to see the party succeed. Losses are largely due to some people, too much woke, too much DEI. I keep telling you, woke has not left. Another theme in the show where I bring example day after day after day, woke has not left. Open borders, they don't really have a solution to open borders because they went so far in the other direction for 30 years saying how great the open borders are going to be. That they now are trying to get the rails back on the cart. I played the Tallarico clip yesterday, and now he thinks Biden was bad on the border. Hunter Biden thinks Joe Biden was bad on the border. Everyone agrees Joe Biden was bad on the border, but it's not just Joe Biden, and we all know this. It's been the whole party for 30 years. So we got the men and women's sports. They don't know how to deal with that. Men continue to dominate women's sports in places like Deep Blue, California. And not to mention the weak fundraising numbers, which are a downstream effect of all these horrible policies. Democrats continue to stand for nothing other than calling you racist, calling you a fascist, all that stuff. And this is where I think we're in a very beautiful spot. So I'm being on Scott Jennings' show later in the day, and he asked me to compile some winners and losers from the week. I'm going to say Ken Paxton's one of the winners. I've got a interview with him that will come out on the podcast likely tomorrow. I'm also going to tape with Dr. G right after this, so that'll probably be a combo. But I will tell you that he pulled off a major political coup. But I still think maybe the big winner of the week is still President Trump, because he took out so many people, from Cassidy to Massey to Colbert. And all the while, the Democrats keep flailing. They don't really have a message against him. Why? Because he took over all their best ideas, like we're in too many foreign wars, we got to rip up NAFTA, we got to defend the middle of America. He stole all those ideas for the Democrats. And this autopsy report confirms that Trump's vision for America is the ascendant vision, despite any of the headwinds we've been seeing. All right. You guys know one of the most important things for me on this show is try to promote life, try to make sure that we are saving lives as best we can. It's one of the best things you could do with your charitable dollars and your time. That's why I partnered with Preborn. I want to make a difference in the pro-life cause. And the truth is that we know that a baby is not just a clump of cells. Once conception's occurred, you can hear the baby's heartbeat. You can see the baby flickering in the ultrasound monitor. You know that is a life, and is a lie to tell us otherwise. And that's why Preborn provides ultrasounds for girls and women. When a young woman is in an unplanned pregnancy and she sees that baby in the ultrasound, she hears her baby's heartbeat. Preborn says it doubles the chance she's going to choose life. I bet you it's even higher than that. How can you see that baby clearly flickering, moving, hear its heartbeat in the womb and not choose life? That's what I bet big on, and I think you guys should too. $280, you can save 10 babies. $28 a month, save a baby a month all year long for less than a dollar a day. Someone in this audience, $15,000, get a free ultrasound machine and a great tax write-off. 833-850-BABY, 833-850-2229 for Preborn, or go to preborn.com/Marlowe.
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0: 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We've got you by the ears.
1: All right. One thing that I still don't love about the week, though, I will say with the president, is I'm not loving the weaponization fund. You guys have been working on me, trying to get me to understand it. But I will tell you, it does draw out a lot of the rats. A lot of the rats in the Republican Party, it is sort of chum in the waters to see who is a loser and who's going to take grandstands for inappropriate stuff. Here's Thom Tillis. I'm going to put the H back in. No one pronounces the H. I'm pronouncing the H in the Marlowe Show. Thom Tillis, cut 13, go.
2: It will invariably put us in a position where your taxpayer dollars and my taxpayer dollars could potentially compensate someone who assaulted a police officer, admitted their guilt, got convicted, got pardoned, and now we're going to pay them for that? That's absurd. The American people are going to reject this out of hand. When you take money from me to give to a purpose that I vehemently disagree with, that's tyranny.
1: No, it's not. It's taxation. That's how the world works. This is what I'm saying. Like, they're going to make me like the slush fund. I'm going to start liking it if Thom Tillis and others start arguing in this way. We pay for transgender for everyone in this society. We pay for the trans movement to take our children and to do genital mutilation experiments on them with our taxpayer dollars. We pay for Leering centers in Minnesota. We pay for hospice fraud in California. We pay for intentionally opening the borders for illegal alien gang members to come through, and then we pay for their attorneys. But it's tyranny when Trump wants to get some people compensated who were targeted by the government unfairly because of their politics. Now, you guys know I don't think Trump is going about this the right way, but I'll tell you, if he drags out a bunch of these guys like this or they say stupid stuff, then I could get back on board. I could get back on board. All right. I want to play another nice one. This is from JD. JD talking about the DOJ taking down Medicare fraud cases in Minnesota. Apropos, let's play Cut 12, please.
3: This morning, the ringleader of the $250 million Feeding Our Future fraud scheme in Minnesota was sentenced in federal court to over 40 years in prison, bringing justice to the countless school children and families she had scammed. And on top of that, today, federal law enforcement launched a massive raid in Minneapolis. Across the city, agents have arrested 15 people for suspected fraud that amounted to $90 million.
1: It's just great stuff. And Vance is in charge now of policing the fraud, and his political future hangs in the balance because he's by far the front runner for GOP nomination. I do think that there was a deal cut right away with him and Rubio that's going to be the ticket. But 4 years is a long time, and Vance is going to stay at the top. He's going to stay at the top of the mountain. And I think one of the ways to do this is he's been tasked with cleaning up fraud around the country. If he's able to do that, I think he's going to cakewalk to the nomination. So, but he's got to deliver on the stuff on his plate. This was one of the big criticisms of Kamala Harris that I wrote about extensively in Breaking Biden, my second book, is that all of her slate of things that she was in charge with, she didn't do a good job on any of them. Number one, of course, was the border, where she was the border czar. That was the most famous one. But if you look at her slate of accomplishments, it was almost nothing. Like, almost nothing got done. And I think this was – I think it bit her in the behind by the end because she had nothing to run on. She had no record to speak of in her famous 107-day campaign. So Vance knows this. He's on it. Sounds like he's getting some W's, and that's great. We love to see that stuff. All right. The next thing that I wanted to share in this regard, and I do think that this is – a related subject matter, because we've got I'll tell you, the person who polls maybe second or worst third for Republican nominee for president in 2028 is actually Donald Trump Jr. People wonder who's going to be the real heir to Donald Trump. And he's going to be getting married in the Bahamas coming up here. And I did not get an invite. I'm sad about this because I'm friendly with Don Jr. I did not make the guest list. But the question is, will his dad, the president of the United States, go to the Bahamas for his own son's wedding? Well, we got a cut of Trump explaining this. Trump Sr., cut 10, please.
4: Are you having your son's wedding this weekend, by the way?
5: He'd like me to go, but it's going to be just a small little private affair, and I'm going to try and make it. I'm in the midst. I said, you know, this is not good timing for me. I have a thing called Iran and other things. That's one I can't win on. If I do attend, I get killed. If I don't attend, I get killed. By the fake news, of course, I'm talking about. No, but he's got a very person who I've known for a long time, and hopefully they're going to have a great marriage.
1: He's a person I've known for a long time. His own son. I'm going to say this to my dad's downstairs right now as I'm recording the show, and I got to tell him, you now can only say I'm a person you've known for a long time. That's how you have to address me publicly. One of the all-time lines. We're going to miss him so much, not to mention his media analysis, also spot on. We'll be right back with more.
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13: Higher dew points are going to make things sticky outside as far as the weather's concerned until about Friday. That's when the dew points will back off some. For our overnight, 40% chance of showers and thunderstorms. Look for a low of 66 for Monday. 80% chance of getting wet, 82 for your high. And for Tuesday, showers and thunderstorms possible, 80% chance of it. Look for a high of 84. I'm Steve Leader Adams in the Weather Center.
0: WEEB, we've got you by the ears.
1: So I keep saying Trump's having a great week because he keeps knocking off different people who are political rivals. Of course, I'm talking about Thomas Massie. I'm talking about Cassidy from Louisiana. And I'm also talking about Stephen Colbert, which I'll get to momentarily. But I just want to do a little bit more, just for a second here, on what's going on in Podcastistan post-Massie losing. This is Tucker Carlson, who, again, I don't need to necessarily pick on Tucker. It's not my intention. He was very nice to me over the years and did a lot of good for a long time, but is completely lost the plot, I think, on Islamic terror. And this is worth pointing this out. Cut 11, please.
14: And when people win in a race like this, there's evidence of it. And that evidence takes very familiar forms. Enthusiasm, joy, and just sheer numbers. Like, people show up. They can't believe it. We beat the evil Thomas Massie with his jihadi backers. This is a blow against Islamic Jihad, whatever that is. Islamic Jihad, which along with Hamas is one of the big problems in the 4th District of Kentucky. They've been very, very concerned about Islamic Jihad and Hamas and Hezbollah for a long time in Covington.
1: I don't know why he says Hezbollah like that. And just the idea of mocking Islamic Jihad, which has killed so many people in America, not just people around the world, but has killed Americans this century, is a epidemic in many ways, and is also something that makes us have a much worse quality of life in this country because of paranoia, fear that happens from Islamic Jihad, which is terrorism, because of ideological means from Islamists. And the fact that just mocked, there's no argument that Islamic Jihad, he's not taking his own audience seriously and saying that, hey, let me explain to you why Islamic Jihad is not a threat. Instead, we just witness Islamic extremists threaten us constantly and over the years attack us consistently. And to mock that is just, I feel like that's a real shift. That's a real change. And it's not that I think the problem's overblown or I think the problem is not as bad as people say, but it shouldn't be a focal point of how we're conducting our politics. That I get, of course, but just laughing at Hezbollah. I mean, we're not that far off from October the 7th, which took place in Israel, of course, but is, you know, a westernized country that was attacked specifically by Islamic terrorists. Very odd stuff from there. And it's all a meltdown because Thomas Massie lost, which is, again, they're trying to push this narrative, the pro-Massie side, that the objective is to try to – what they're trying to say is that Israel bought this election as if all the people in Kentucky just got cowed by some money that came in from pro-Israel Jewish donors. Whereas there's a lot of people from the opposite perspective that donated to Massie's campaign. So I think it's very insulting to Kentuckians, and I just don't think a lot of people are going to go for this stuff. I don't. I think it is marginalizing. And I think Tucker marginalized himself by mocking Islamic Jihad. And I think that Trump gets another victory when a lot of the people who are opposing his agenda do things like this, I think, really hurt their case. One such example is Candace Owens, who, again, I try not to play Candace too much on the show because she's clearly been possessed by a demon and is just feeding her energy. It usually seems like a mistake, but I can't help but that she did an interview with Hunter Biden. And I've got Emma Jo Morris watching the whole thing for me right now. I want to go through all of it on a podcast, do a deep dive on the Candace and Hunter love fest that took place. But I do want to share one clip with you guys today. Let's play cut 7.
15: Well, number one thing I want to do with my life is, number one, take care of me.
16: Yeah.
15: You take care of me.
16: I feel like I have to say, like, I'm really sorry that I contributed to that. Like, I just feel really, I feel guilty. I just saw you as a caricature, and it was definitely, like I said, like feeling

0: Sure. I like that. Hunter Biden, clearly hasn't been paying that much attention, is by far the most interesting and intelligent Democrat. It's not even close. I can't think of anyone more interesting or compelling than Hunter. But he still is a crackhead, and he still did have a laptop that had all sorts of illicit pictures on them that perhaps even were underage people. So it's just noteworthy that the whole point of all this is Epstein. Hunter talks about Epstein constantly. Candace talks about Epstein. Massey talks about Epstein. They all think now Trump is the main villain in the Epstein saga, even though none of these people cared when Biden was president, Joe Biden, and was presumably sitting on the Epstein files and protecting Trump. That's the implication. And now Hunter Biden's the guy that Candace is commiserating about over Epstein. So it's all a joke. It's all a big joke. It's all at best, it's performance art designed to clout chase on the internet, and at worst, it's mentally ill people who are just have a camera turned on them and we're watching them like they're zoo animals. So anyway, it's good stuff, and Trump just gets the absolute worst out of his opponents. One of his superset skills is that Trump is able to get the absolute worst from the people who oppose his agenda, his persona, everything he stands for. And no clear example of this than Stephen Colbert. I want to contextualize this. So Colbert's show, The Late Show, went off the air, as I mentioned yesterday, which I saw got some circulation online, that Andrew Breitbart was a huge Late Show fan, huge Letterman fan, for its irreverence, for its cutting-edge humor, for its ability to, even though it was coming from a corporate setting, to poke fun at corporations and status quo. And that's why Andrew liked Letterman. He did not like Letterman as Letterman started to get lazier and more political. But at the start, this was Andrew literally had a vanity plate on his car that said late night on it. And I just want to tell you that so Colbert inherits that show. I don't know what if there's something in between. I think there was. But Colbert gets that show. Colbert is a super talented person, was created by The Daily Show, has great comedic timing, has a big skill set, great at delivering lines, and completely ruined everything. He ruined everything by being purely political, by essentially doing MSNBC or The View, instead of being funny, being a comedian. And now the entire franchise is going away. The franchise is killed. And I just want to note this, that Donald Trump is in the first half of this term. So this is a massive political weapon that is being taken off the battlefield because he was so smug, so sanctimonious, and was losing reportedly tens of millions of dollars a year. And CBS, which is under new ownership, more pro-Trump ownership, said, we can't have this brand associated with us at all. And that is a monster victory for President Trump, considering that the origins of the Trump movement came from people like me, people like the folks at Breitbart, and people who were saying the culture's upstream of politics, Andrew Breitbart's quote. So fighting the culture wars is essential, and to take off the battlefield, one of their absolute field generals in the culture war, Colbert, in the middle of Trump's term, in the first half of Trump's term, another massive victory for Trump. And we poke fun and we laugh at it, but it really is more significant than that, isn't it? There was one funny moment last night. Last night's show seemed pretty lame. I didn't watch the whole thing. I caught some clips. There was one funny moment that I will play, and I think the audience will get a kick out of this. If you haven't seen this yet, this is Cut 14. Go.
1: You see, the fabric of the universe is underpinned by an immutable set of physical laws. Two contradictory realities cannot coexist without rupturing the space-time continuum.
2: Like what?
1: Well, for instance, if a show is number one on late night, and it also gets canceled.
2: They canceled Gutfeld?
1: No. Your show.
2: Oh, right. Yeah.
0: It's a good joke because Gutfeld gets higher ratings than Colbert. So Gutfeld's been touting that he's the king of late night, which I think is very great branding for Gutfeld. It's got to be very irritating to all the other people who compete with him. And I think that's just fantastic. It's good stuff. And it actually is a funny joke. So it's self-deprecating. It also, I think, lightly ribs Gutfeld fans in a gentle way. So it's good. That's just good. It's just good comedy. But that wasn't the show. Most of the show is stuff like this. Can we play Cut 15, please?
3: On night one of the Colbert Report, back in the day, I said, anyone can read the news to you. I promise to feel the news at you. And I realized pretty soon in this job that our job over here was different. We were here to feel the news with you. And I don't know about you, but I sure have felt it. Because we love doing this show for you, but what we really, really love is doing this show with you. Now,
0: feel the news with you. That's his job. I think his job was to make jokes. I think his job was to entertain. And traditionally,

0: Normally, this type of format is what people throw on at the end of a long day to give themselves a little bit of pleasure as they wind down their night. Maybe they get a little news content. Maybe they get an interesting interview. Maybe they hear about a movie that's coming out or something. And you cut down to size some of the powers that be in the world, from corporations to politicians, and you make fun. You make jokes. And then we commune as a society around these shows, around the TV. That's how it used to be in America, in a time that a lot of people yearn for, even if we didn't live during that time. So the goal was to make jokes. It was not to feel the news. And again, the writing is just abysmal. I was pointing out Jon Stewart's writing was so bad the other day. He got a nice send-off from Brian Stelter, the media correspondent for CNN, who I think is back at CNN after getting fired from CNN. I really enjoyed this. Play cut 17.
1: In part because he thought it was funny to do so, and in part because it was cathartic for him and many others. He's talked about comedy being anti-authoritarian by nature, and he's pointed out that strongman leaders often try to silence comedians. Trump fans reject that autocrat label, but Trump has been critical of Colbert over the years, and lately he's been trying to get ABC's Jimmy Kimmel fired.
0: So comedians are anti-authoritarian by nature is Stelter's quote, and a lot of people were circulating in response to that this clip from Colbert in June 2021. Tell me if this rings a bell, guys. This is cut 18.
2: The vaccine.
0: Missing this. You can pause it. We don't even watch anymore. But he's dancing with a bunch of people dressed up like shots for vaccines. So this is a giant Pfizer, Moderna, J&J ad. That's what this is on CBS. And a bunch of cartoons and making light of the shot that really represented to a lot of people what had gone wrong with authoritarian government. That being forced to mandate that if you don't get this shot, it's not presented as a option for you. What's being presented is that we have, if you do not take the shot, you no longer get to go to lunch. You no longer get to go to school. I had a conversation yesterday with a person I ran into in the neighborhood who was at a swimming lesson for my girls, and she was still talking about how her grandfather's church that he runs in my neighborhood was shut down and what a headache that was for that family. And that's the anti-authoritarian guy was the one who was doing vaccine dances. Now, those of you who've been with me for a long time know my take on the vaccine isn't quite as dark as some of my other colleagues in talk radio. But the authoritarianism of it, that's what really struck me. And if that's what CNN's media reporter thought Colbert was an anti-authoritarian guy, it just shows you how the media's completely lost the plot. We'll be right back. 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
0: Kevin, Sean McConnell, Roger Wicker Jr., Rick Locke, Garrett Charlie, Matt Zibel, Junior Producer Ricky, Misty Callahan, John Cassio. Who else is out helping today? Daniel West. Let's see, someone else. Harry Watson III, pulling clips for me for the podcast. I'm going to talk to Gorka. I'm going to ask him about the jihadi stuff. I got to tell you, one thing I love doing about in the show is I work out a lot of my ideas in real time for all of you, which I think is got to be fun, right? I'm just still blown away. Tucker's laughing off jihad. I was looking up recent jihadi attacks during the break. New Orleans Bourbon Street attack in 2025, January. U.S. citizen inspired by ISIS driving a truck through Bourbon Street. Bondi Beach in Australia, of course, which we talked about, which I should have mentioned that earlier. Killed 15 Jewish attendees there. We're talking about Nigeria, but 33 killed in an Easter attack in Nigeria, which is maybe not a threat to the people of Kentucky, but it just in terms of a people, in terms of a culture, where people are just being murdered for being Christians. This should be very uncomfortable for just about everyone. Old Dominion University shooting in 2026, Michigan synagogue ramming and shooting March 12th, 2026, Detroit. Amazing stuff. And then just to watch Candace dab up Hunter, like not interviewing Hunter because Hunter's interesting. I would love to interview Hunter. He's in my, on one hand, you can count people I would want to interview, and maybe we'll do it one time. I would love to do a sit down with Hunter. That would be fantastic. But I'm not going to dab him up. I'm not going to. That's where you do the high five with sort of the hug with it. Man, Trump is really making his foes look completely retarded and demonic. All right, I promised some clips that I do want to get to. Jeff Bezos gave an interesting interview, and he was talking about New York City. Let's start with this one. Let's play cut 9, please.
16: The New York City school system.
17: Right.
16: They spend $44,000 per student. $44,000. That's 30% more per student than other big cities like Chicago, right. LA, and Boston. And it's three times more than Miami and Houston. And by the way, New York City doesn't get better outcomes. But, so what this listen, let me just say, if we ran Amazon the way New York City runs their school system,
17: right.
16: Your packages would take 6 weeks to arrive. We'd have to charge you a $100 delivery fee. And then when the package did finally arrive, it'd have the wrong item in it anyway.
0: This is why some people yearn to see what a CEO would do as president. And I think Trump has proven that it's might be a better model than an actual politician. Zohran, I'm going to play. I tend to do a lot of Zohran stuff on the podcast because I talk to Emma Jo Morris once a week, who's famous for breaking the laptop from Hellscoop, which is the Hunter Biden laptop when she's the New York Post. Worked with me for many years at Breitbart, and she's my unofficial New York, or my official New York correspondent. So we were going to go through. Zohran was on a Twitch stream telling people to pirate YouTube. So that's what he's doing. We're going to pirate YouTube, and we're going to spend $44,000 on per student on really crappy schools. So that's what he's got. It's all a scam. You guys understand this? The communism's a scam. You understand the socialism? It's all a scam. So many scams, and we need people to identify this. One of my favorite stories that just came in, something called Bolt. I don't know what Bolt is, but it's apparently a company people talk about. But their CEO has now fired the entire HR department for the company. And because they were creating problems that didn't exist. How fun is that? I like the idea of cutting fat. You should not be coaxed into having a job that doesn't actually produce much for society. So, and if you're a CEO, you say that if the HR people are causing more problems, they're identifying things that aren't problems and claiming they're problems, let's just blow it all out. You get a lot of good press for that, I'll tell you that. Our HR department is at Breitbart. I think we have one person who is, you know, doing three other jobs too. That's it. That's our HR department. We've done fine. Done completely fine with HR. All right, I got one more Bezos cut. Let's try it. Cut eight.
16: Politicians are using the kind of age-old technique. So there's this tale of two economies, and they're using this age-old technique of, you know, picking a villain and pointing fingers. But the problem is that doesn't solve anything. And so, like, if you want to help the group of people who are struggling, you have to figure out real root causes and solutions, and that takes skill. You know, it's like the way if we have a problem at Amazon, you know, the way we would fix it is we would go in and we'd do the five whys, and we'd try to get to a root cause. We try to find a root fix, and then when we fix it at the root, you're fixing it forever.
0: Isn't that interesting, that finding the root causes, and so much of what modern politics is like is band-aiding causes, finding things that are problems, and what can we do to mitigate this stuff right away? That's how you got the $1 trillion in stimmy checks being sent out, causing mass inflation. So many lessons in that. All right, good stuff. I'm not a massive Bezos fan, but a great interview there. That's all the time we got. Go in peace to love and serve the Lord.
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19: From Focus Features and the producers of Darkest Hour comes the new movie Pressure, the untold true story of D-Day. In the 72 hours leading up to the largest seaborne invasion in history, General Dwight D. Eisenhower faced an impossible decision that would determine the fate of the war. as Allied forces prepare to land. Two massive storms converge over Normandy. 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One decision would change the world forever. 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Starring Andrew Scott, Brendan Fraser, Kerry Condon, and Damian Lewis, Pressure is filled with thrilling tension from beginning to end. And without a doubt, it must be seen on the big screen. Pressure, the untold true story of D-Day, rated PG-13, may be inappropriate for children under 13, only in theaters May 29th, with special engagements in Dolby Cinema.
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24: I'm Mary Rose. A man who opened fire near a White House security checkpoint is dead. It was the third incident of gunfire in the vicinity of the president in the past month. The agency says in a statement Saturday that a preliminary investigation found the man was near 17th Street and Pennsylvania Avenue when he pulled a weapon from his bag and began firing. President Trump says a deal with Iran, including opening the Strait of Hormuz, has been largely negotiated. The deal, described as a memorandum of understanding, still needs finalization. Public policy expert Matthew Continetti says the Trump administration should expect much of the U.S. and international media to push back against everything it does.
25: There would be an anti-war narrative if combat resumed. There would be a, I don't know how to say it, a bad deal would be greeted probably with a kind of negative headlines, skeptical of any result. I guess it's safe to say that anything Trump does is going to be greeted by negative media.
24: Continetti made his comments to the Salem Radio Network. Congressional candidate Chris DeGaulle tells correspondent Willie Nelson what he would like to see President Trump double down on and highlights the importance of the SAVE Act.
26: I think that President Trump insisting that we have voter integrity, if you don't have that, Willie, what else is there? If you don't protect the sanctity of the vote, what have you? So you can't have rigged votes. You can't have illegal people voting. That's a system that we do have right now and is being rewarded. The SAVE Act is critically important. These institutionalists in Washington that say, well, the filibuster and we can't. If you don't protect our elections, then what have you?
24: DeGaulle, a former Salem radio talk show host, is running for Missouri's 6th Congressional District. And emergency officials are searching for solutions as a huge chemical tank south of L.A. threatens to explode. More on these stories, townhall.com.
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24: The Southern Baptist Convention prepares for a vote.
1: At next month's annual convention in Orlando, a motion will be offered to amend the SBC Constitution to officially ban female pastors. The proposal comes from Dr. Albert Moeller, president of the Southern Baptist Theological Seminary. A similar motion fell short of the required two-thirds majority at last year's SBC convention, gaining 61% of the vote. Moeller says it's time to end what he calls, quote, divisive debate over the issue once and for all. Michael Harrington reporting.
24: Beginning next month, Texas Tech will require faculty to teach in compliance with a 2025 state law that declares there are only two genders. The law echoes the language of an executive order the Trump administration issued in January of last year that states it is the policy of the United States to recognize two sexes, male and female. Breaking news and analysis at townhall.com. Federal prosecutors are calling it a massive health care fraud crackdown in Minnesota.
2: 15 people are facing federal charges in what prosecutors describe as a massive health care fraud scheme. The Justice Department says the defendants allegedly orchestrated a $90 million operation targeting public assistance programs, including Medicaid and child care services, billing for care that was never provided. In one case, prosecutors say a $40 million scam involved an autism program, with kickbacks paid to secure unnecessary diagnoses. The FBI calls it one of the largest Medicaid fraud cases ever charged in the district, part of a broader crackdown on taxpayer-funded abuse. John Scott reporting.
24: Anyone looking to do some last-minute shopping on Memorial Day are in luck. Most national retailers, grocery stores, and restaurant chains will be open on Memorial Day, but banks and post offices will be closed. More on these stories at Town Hall.
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5: Well, our dew points are going to be hovering between 70 and 73 throughout the week until Friday. That's when they'll back down. Temperatures will be in the low to mid-80s. Look for overnight to be a chance of showers and thunderstorms with a low around 65. Then for Monday, still a chance of showers and thunderstorms throughout the day. 80% chance of getting wet. High of 82. And for Tuesday, more of the same with a high of 84. I'm Steve Leader Adams in the Weather Center.
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7: Fertilizer prices are squeezing farm country. The Secretary of Agriculture, Brooke Rollins, tells us live today what the Trump administration is planning to do about it. The U.S. Senate abruptly heads home and leaves the work of budget reconciliation undone. We'll have the latest on why that happened from Capitol Hill. And it is Friday. Alex Marlowe of Breitbart and the Alex Marlowe Show here on Salem is our Pundit of the Week. We'll break down the week that was in American politics. Today is Friday, May the 22nd. I'm Scott Jennings reporting for Salem. And we are broadcasting live today from Louisville, Kentucky, as we headed to a rainy Memorial Day weekend together. On this day, 1843, 1,000 pioneers set west on the Oregon Trail, departing from Elm Grove, Missouri, for the Pacific Northwest. It was the first major group to make the journey. The group was made up of roughly 1,000 people and 5,000 cattle and oxen. Little did they know, they would inspire one of the most popular video games for us kids who grew up in the 80s and 90s. Who among us doesn't remember dying of dysentery during study hall? I know I do. As for today's news, we start on Capitol Hill, where the U.S. Senate abruptly adjourned yesterday for its Memorial Day recess. And they did so without passing a reconciliation bill that's needed to fund U.S. immigration enforcement. That's ICE and CBP. The Senate was blown up yesterday over this weaponization fund the president has proposed. $1.8 billion, nearly, for people who have been treated unfairly by the federal government. I want to talk about this for a second. Democrats are all worked up about it. Some Republicans have concerns. I want to get to the facts and give you some real political analysis. First, this all started because the federal government was, in fact, weaponized against Donald Trump. The IRS leaked his tax returns, and then Trump sued the government for $10 billion. That is where this all started. So Trump wound up settling with the DOJ. Instead of getting paid any money himself, all he asked for was an apology and this $1.8 billion fund that will go to other people. Which people? Well, that's part of the problem. We don't know exactly. Some people have raised questions, good questions in my opinion, about whether January 6 rioters who attacked police officers could get paid by this fund. I don't think anyone who assaults a police officer should get anything. Several senators don't think so either. But are there people who were over-prosecuted, unfairly targeted, had their names drug through the mud? Of course there were. Heck, the Supreme Court ruled that the Department of Justice did, in fact, over-prosecute hundreds of people in connection to January 6th. And did the Biden administration use the Department of Justice to go after its political enemies? Of course it did. You had prosecutors trading texts about putting nuns in jail, for goodness sakes. Pro-lifers were unfairly targeted for praying on sidewalks. Regulatory agencies were used to go after conservatives. Of course, the government was weaponized against conservatives. There is no doubt about that. The question, however, is whether this fund is the correct mechanism by which to allow people who were unfairly targeted to address their legitimate grievances. There's already something called a judgment fund that DOJ uses to pay out claims against the federal government, so the idea of doing this is not unprecedented. But am I surprised that Congress, specifically the Senate, is raising questions about this? Of course not. There were already several Senate Republicans inclined to be speed bumps for Trump, and now you have Cassidy in Louisiana and Cornyn in Texas, who have little to lose given Trump's opposition to their reelection campaigns. So just as a matter of real politics here, President Trump can expect the Senate to be more unruly than ever moving forward. And this moment feels like the first installment of that. Also, it is natural for Congress to wonder about the expenditure of nearly $1.8 billion taxpayer dollars. That should not have come as a surprise to the White House. So where this lands, I don't know, but I think it's a learning moment for the White House. The Senate is now a tougher institution with which to deal. Bottom line here is the Senate has adjourned. It'll come back in about 10 days. And by that time, the White House needs a plan to answer questions and provide transparency on this weaponization fund idea, or they will continue to face turbulence, even in a chamber controlled by the president's own party. Elsewhere in Washington, one of the hottest debates is over daylight savings time. President Trump has taken a position. He is backing a renewed push in Congress to end the twice-a-year clock changes by making daylight savings time permanent nationwide. The proposal is known as the Sunshine Protection Act, and it advanced out of the House Energy and Commerce Committee this week on a bipartisan 48-to-1 vote. Supporters say ending the clock changes could reduce sleep disruption, traffic accidents, and workplace injuries while boosting evening commerce and recreation. Critics argue that permanent daylight saving time would create very dark winter mornings, especially for school children. Also on Capitol Hill, Democrats have once again proven they cannot tell you what a woman is. The issue here, the creation of a National Women's Museum. People have been working on this for years. Even some Democrats used to support it. But this week, well, Democrats abandoned this project. Listen to Speaker Johnson here in cut number 7.
8: 230 bipartisan co-sponsors is the actual number right now. But suddenly, in spite of that, Democrats are all backing out. And you heard Leader Scalise talk about this. It's just an incredible thing. Why are they backing out? Simply because the bill reinforces an objective truth that a museum for women, get ready, should showcase only women. Okay, that's the concept. It got them all riled up. Here's the language of the common sense amendment that was added to the bill that made all the Democrats run for the hills. Quote, the museum shall be dedicated to preserving, researching, and presenting the history, achievements, and lived experiences of biological women in the United States. The addition of the word biological made them all run for the hills. I mean, if that's controversial in the Democratic Party, we're in serious trouble.
7: Basically, here's the deal. We aren't getting a Smithsonian dedicated to women's history because the Democratic Party cares more about transgender ideology than they do about people like Harriet Tubman or Clara Barton or Susan B. Anthony or Rosa Parks or Sandra Day O'Connor. Pathetic, if you ask me. We are entering Memorial Day weekend here, a time to honor those soldiers who gave their lives to defend our country and our freedom. Former President Ronald Reagan, as he did so often, had the perfect words for those soldiers in 1982. Here's the Gipper, cut three.
9: I have no illusions about what little I can add now to the silent testimony of those who gave their lives willingly for their country. Words are even more feeble on this Memorial Day, for the sight before us is that of a strong and good nation that stands in silence and remembers those who were loved and who, in return, loved their countrymen enough to die for them. Yet we must try to honor them, not for their sakes alone, but for our own. And if words cannot repay the debt we owe these men, surely with our actions, we must strive to keep faith with them and with a vision that led them to battle and a final sacrifice. Our first obligation to them and ourselves is plain enough. The United States and the freedom for which it stands, the freedom for which they died, must endure and prosper. Their lives remind us.
7: President Reagan always knew just what to say at just the right time. We here at the Scott Jennings Show salute the soldiers and Gold Star families who gave everything for our country and to defend Western civilization. We have a big show for you today. Benham Ben Talablu from the Foundation for Defense of Democracies comes by for an update on the situation with Iran. As I mentioned, the Secretary of Agriculture, Brooke Rollins, is here. We'll talk about those high fertilizer prices. Republican strategist Tim Murtaugh with some advice to the GOP ahead of the midterms. We have a Senate candidate from Georgia, one of the guys who made the runoff down there. Derek Dooley is here on the show, and Friday Punditry comes along in a little while with our friend Alex Marlowe. Now, I do want to tell you one thing before we head off to a commercial break. 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
7: It is Friday, May the 22nd. Thanks for joining us here. We have breaking news on the Scott Jennings Show. The Director of National Intelligence, Tulsi Gabbard, has resigned from her position in the Trump administration. This is just coming out in the last few minutes. She has notified the president in a meeting in the Oval Office today that she is resigning. She is expected to stay on the job until June 30th. She told the president today that she is resigning to support her husband through his battle with what is being described as an extremely rare form of bone cancer. So again, Tulsi Gabbard, the director of national intelligence, one of the higher profile appointments the president made in this administration, is resigning. Last day will be June 30th. She has submitted a formal resignation letter. In the letter, she says she is deeply grateful for the trust placed in her by the president and for the opportunity to lead the Office of Director of National Intelligence for the last year and a half. So again, breaking news this hour. Director of National Intelligence Tulsi Gabbard is out. June 30th is her last day, and we send our best wishes to her husband and their family. He's battling an extremely rare form of bone cancer. To sort all this out with me is Benham Ben Talablu from the Foundation for Defense of Democracies. Benham, you've been with us before, and I seem to recall the last time you were with us, or one of the times we had some breaking news as it related to national security. Every time you come by, we have breaking news. You're hearing this Tulsi Gabbard news along with the rest of our audience. What do you make of this resignation?
1: Yes, sir. Great to be with you. Listen, I don't want to be a bad omen every time I'm on this show. But, you know, there's several ways to take it. One, of course, is, of course, face value. Thoughts and prayers are with her and her family. The second is the changing national security optics of the Trump administration. Who knows behind the scenes if different factions, particularly those who had more of a isolationist or skeptical view of U.S. deep engagement and military engagement around the world. Some of them may be choosing to leave the administration. Again, you know, we should treat the family news at face value, given the severity of the medical diagnosis. But those things in Washington, as you know better than I, sir, tend not to exist in a vacuum. So thoughts and prayers are with her family, but also, given that this is a national security story as well, keep your eyes on the ball, who replaces her, what the political orientation is, and what it means for the multiple conflicts we find ourselves moving in.
7: Yeah, Tulsi Gabbard resigning from the president's White House here. June 30th will be her last day. Now, Tulsi Gabbard, you might remember, was a Democrat. She actually ran for president as a Democrat, but she shifted over and supported Donald Trump for president. But she did carve out a bit of a lane as an isolationist, somebody who was very skeptical of U.S. intervention around the world. I wonder how much this issue of the president engaging with Iran played in Tulsi Gabbard's decision to move along here.
1: You know, it's still too soon to tell. You know, people who tend to have these really stronger political disagreements tend not to keep them hidden. You know, they tend to come out in interviews or memoirs, you know, months or years later. But then again, you know, we do want to respect the importance of the family's privacy and health concerns and the medical diagnosis. So there's a strong chance those things may not come in time as the Iran crisis unfolds. But again, I want to, you know, you mentioned the changing politics of Tulsi. There's the changing politics of the president. He himself used to vote Democrat, but also the changing politics of our country. You know, there was a time when large swaths of Americans actually supported deep military engagement in the Middle East. Now Tulsi's resignation, again, does not exist in a vacuum. It actually comes as both the ascendant isolationist wings of both the Republican and the Democratic Party are trying to make their voices heard about their skepticism over the latest American military adventure in the Middle East, and now that pertains to Iran.
7: Breaking news here on the Scott Jennings Show is that Tulsi Gabbard is out at the White House. June 30th is her last day, but she has sent a formal resignation letter to the president. She'll be stepping down from the Office of Director of National Intelligence. Benham Ben Talablu from the Foundation for Defense of Democracies is our guest. Benham, we had booked you to talk about Iran. I don't want the time to get away here. Well, we've only got about 30 seconds. I'll give you the last word on it in 30 seconds. Where do you think we stand? Is the president going to have to launch strikes in the next few days, or you think no?
1: I think the worst thing would be for the president to launch strikes just out of sheer frustration. But there is no doubt the president is going to have to prioritize. And whether he picks Hormuz, the nuclear issue, or some sort of cocktail of the two, the regime is acting as if it won the past 40 days of conflict and the period of the blockade. I think concerted military effort can help them change their mind. But again, this can't be rushed. It has to be planned. and we have to know what we want versus what we'll settle for. That can help us win both on the battlefield as well as on the negotiating table against these guys.
7: Benham, thanks for coming by. We got to get to a break. The breaking news is Tulsi Gabbard resigning from the White House. And when we come back, we have the Secretary of Agriculture, Brooke Rollins, joining us. We'll talk about high fertilizer prices right after this.
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5: Skies will be mostly cloudy right on through Thursday. We will have a chance of a shower thunderstorm throughout the day and the evening and overnight. For a high on Monday, look for 82 for your high. Monday night, we're going for 68. Tuesday, still a chance of the wet stuff, 84 for a high. Wednesday, more wet stuff, 87 for a high. And Thursday, look for a chance of showers and thunderstorms and a high of 89. I'm Steve Leader Adams in the Weather Center.
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7: Breaking news here on the Scott Jennings Show. Tulsi Gabbard resigning from the Trump White House. We'll get back to that news in just a little while. But first, President Trump dominated farm country in 2024, winning by massive margins and promising to put American agriculture first. But right now, farmers across the country are feeling real pressure. Fertilizer prices are surging, diesel costs remain high, and instability in global energy markets is driving up the price of critical farm inputs just as planting season gets underway. Some producers say it's the toughest environment they've seen in years, with spikes in nitrogen and urea fertilizer forcing difficult decisions on the farm. When inputs go up, the price of food eventually follows. What is the Trump administration doing to stabilize the farm economy, lower these costs, and keep American agriculture competitive? Well, joining us now to answer these questions is the Secretary of Agriculture, Brooke Rollins. Madam Secretary, welcome to the Scott Jennings Show.
8: Hey, Scott, great to be on with you and excited to have a really good conversation about this. Thank you.
7: Absolutely. Well, I know that you're hearing from and talking to farmers every day. You're running one of the most accessible USDAs I think we've ever had. What can you tell us about the Trump administration efforts to bring some relief, particularly on the issue of fertilizer prices?
8: Well, it really is. I thought the way you framed it was excellent. But if okay with you, I'm going to back up just a couple of steps. When we came into office about a year and a half ago, a little less than a year and a half ago, and I very unexpectedly, but I say sometimes God and Donald Trump have different plans for you than you have for yourself, was asked to serve in this role, which was my heart, my background. I grew up on a farm, come from a bunch of farmers, but I was the domestic policy chief in the last White House. I've sort of always run all the policy lanes. And so this one was different and unique. And I knew, Scott, walking into this building on the National Mall on the first day, the first hour, that there were some big, big challenges that lay ahead for us, that farmers had been struggling for not just years, but decades. The average farmer only makes money every 2 of 10 years, and the rest of the time they're struggling. I mean, it's real, and there's a lot of reasons for that, and you and I don't have 3 hours to deconstruct that particularly, but just understanding that where we were as a farm economy and then how important that was to national security, right? If you can't feed yourselves, you lose the taste of freedom, literally. And so all of that was on my mind when I walked in that first day, understanding that we were inheriting a bit of a mess, not just across every policy lane that the president's been focused on, but even in agriculture. And when we walk in, the cost of inputs in the last administration for farmers had increased between 30% and 40%. Fertilizer was part of that. In fact, the fertilizer prices today, interestingly, are still not as high as they were in the Biden years, even though with Hormuz closing, they're still high and we're working on it. But also, Scott, no new trade deals. I mean, think about that. In 4 years, not one new trade deal for agriculture was struck. And when we walked out of the White House in 2020, early 2021, we had an agricultural trade surplus. We came back 4 years later, to a $50 billion agricultural trade deficit. So it was almost the perfect storm. You know, we're struggling already in farm country. No new trade deals in 4 years. The cost of inputs increased 30%. So that was really what we were working to solve for over the last year and a half, and have made, I think, a lot of progress. 24 new trade deals. We've cut that $50 billion ag deficit, trade deficit, by 42% in the first year alone. We're seeing the highest level of exports for corn and ethanol and tree nuts and dairy that we've seen in a long time, some of that perhaps ever. You know, the battle for some biofuels for the domestic market continues to have some good results for our farmers and ranchers out there in America. So here we are today, and the president makes the decision that Iran cannot have a nuclear weapon, which we, of course, all believe and support 100%. Right. The Hormuz Strait closes. The fertilizer boats, basically, the exports kind of start to slow down, if not stop. In America, and of course, this is existential for our farmers, but also existential for our citizenry that rely on our farmers. Just to, again, level set, we import about half.

0: let's not forget the long term here. As we have offshored fertilizer over the last couple of decades, this is a massive part of the president's putting America first, reshoring manufacturing, reshoring our food supply, making sure that it is Americans who are growing and serving Americans, not relying on countries like China and Russia and others. So the good news is we have done some things for the short term. The prices have mitigated. Hopefully we'll be coming down again very soon, waiving the Jones Act. I had some big transportation announcement, waiving some transportation rules. I've been working one-on-one, Scott, with some of our biggest American fertilizer companies. They have deferred maintenance. They've locked in their prices. They're doing everything they can to support our farmers. But from my perspective, the silver lining in all of this is that now we have a spotlight on what we have to do to rebuild our fertilizer industry in this country. And working with the Department of Energy, Chris Wright, Howard Lutnick at Commerce, Scott Bessent at Treasury, our Army Corps of Engineers, we've made a bunch of big announcements over the last few weeks. We're going to be able to reshore up to 20, maybe even more percent of our fertilizer just in the coming year or so, with a goal of having it fully reshored, at some point in the near future. So we're making a lot of really good, important steps.
1: That voice you're hearing, Brooke Rollins, she's the Secretary of Agriculture for President Donald Trump. You're talking about bringing production of fertilizer back into the United States. One of the biggest ways you're doing that is through something called the Blue Point Project, which is a $3.7 billion ammonia plant in Louisiana. Tell us a little bit about what the administration is doing to get that moving along.
0: Well, it's interesting. When we started down this road about a month ago, I said, bring in the top companies. I want them to sit around a table here at the USDA. I want to hear from them directly. What do you need from us to make sure and to start reshoring all of this work? And I had a lot of really great companies in the room, but one of them said, well, we're this company. And by the way, it's also the company that's deferring maintenance, trying to keep their prices down for our farmers. But they said, we will have a game changer for our farmers. We just can't get the permitting. Under the last, the Biden administration, they were so consumed with climate goals with all these fertilizers companies. Everything got pushed, and it took months and months and years to get permitting. Well, what they told me was, if we can get permitting, we can start building this plant immediately in Louisiana, and that we will become the largest plant in the world producing ammonia. And so that would, in fact, we import about 2 million metric tons of ammonia a year. It would cut what we import in half almost immediately, with the goal that we can go even bigger. But here's the really cool thing, Scott. I mean, that's really important. And by the way, I got the Army Corps of Engineers involved, got a lot of the different pieces of the government involved, and now we're going to have them permitted in 45 days instead of years. So in a month and a half, we'll be breaking ground in Louisiana on, again, what will be the largest ammonia plant in the world. But another company, and I can't say the name yet, we're working on all the details, but another company called me the next day, and they said, wow, this ammonia plant y'all are going to build in Louisiana, we could build a phosphate plant right next to that ammonia plant. Again, another pot of fertilizer, but also very important. We've been importing phosphate for years and years. We can reshore phosphate and use the ammonia from the plant that's going to be going up that you are in the process of approving, which will also cut the import of phosphate by thousands, if not millions of metric tons. So it's sort of a one piece builds onto another. And now that we've got laser focus on this all the way up to the Oval Office, I'm so just encouraged. I'm excited. I'm just so grateful to get to do this work and hopefully help these farmers for the long term.
1: Yeah, it sounds like we're making some long-term investments here, which, frankly, is a hallmark of the Trump economic policy. These aren't short-term Band-Aids. These are long-term adjustments to the U.S. economy. Brooke, we have about 30 seconds here, and I know it's a big topic, but beef prices, Americans going to the grocery this weekend, they want to grill out on Monday for Memorial Day. Beef prices are up, and the U.S. cattle herd is now smaller than it's been in about 70 years. Can you give us a little status report on the beef industry in the United States and beef prices? Are we going to see prices coming down in the near future?
0: Yes, we're working, again, talk about working around the clock. We've been talking about this now for almost a year. We have our beef plan is out, working to rebuild the herd. We've opened up about 5 million acres of grazing land out west, working on wolf depredation, a lot of these things that maybe a lot of your listeners aren't familiar with. Again, talk about a perfect storm. We inherited an administration who basically waged war on our ranchers because they said that cattle are going to cause the end of the world through climate change, through their burping and other gas that apparently they thought cattle destroyed the world.

0: So really declared war so that the herd continued to shrink. We also have been facing a lot of drought in this country, which has certainly been a piece of that. And then, Scott, the other piece, and I'm from Texas, so for your southern listeners, the screw worm, which is a flesh-eating parasite that destroyed our herd in the 50s and 60s in this country. We had all but eradicated it, moved it back below the Darien Gap into South America, had had no issue for 50 years. But because of the movement of, you know, illegal immigrants through South America and Central America, bringing their livestock with them, we now have it right at our southern border. Because of that, we closed the ports last summer. So we stopped the importation of cattle from Mexico to stop the screw worm, basically, because that would have actually been even more devastating. As a result of all this, we are at a 75-year low for our herd. But we are rebuilding. It won't happen overnight. You know, the egg question was a year and a half ago on affordability.
1: Yeah.
0: We got fixed pretty quickly. But I like to remind the president and others, listen, we can get a chicken laying eggs in about 8 to 12 weeks. The cow takes almost 3 years from birth to slaughter. So this one's going to take a little bit more time. And then you combine that, I think this is good news, but with the Make America Healthy Again movement, people are just eating more protein. They're eating more steak. And that they're willing to pay for it. So even though the pound of ground beef is at about $6.70, $6.80 a pound, that is high. It's, you know, our goal is to be a $5 to $5.50 would take us back to probably some averages, but that's only about a dollar more per pound than it was a year or so ago. And as of a month ago, that price was going down. It was at the lowest number since 2022. So there are a lot of factors here, but we are hyper-focused on it. But I'll also say, Scott, I know we're out of time, but, you know, eggs are down 90%, butter's down 13%, berries are down 15%, potatoes are down 23%, avocados down 25%. I mean, we are making America more affordable again. This beef kind of cattle herd question is a bit of an outlier, but we're focused on it. Those numbers will be coming down.
1: Secretary of Agriculture Brooke Rollins, thanks for your time today. We have to take a break. We'll have Tim Murtaugh on the other side. Breaking news, Tulsi Gabbard stepping down from the White House. That just in, Tulsi Gabbard stepping down as the nation's intelligence chief. More on that with Tim Murtaugh here on the Scott Jennings Show on Salem. Stay with us.
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1: Breaking news here on the Scott Jennings Show. Tulsi Gabbard has resigned from the White House. She gave the president a letter today. Her last day will be June 30th. She's our national intelligence chief. She says she's going to spend time with her husband, who has been diagnosed with a rare and aggressive form of bone cancer. Joining me to discuss this and other political matters, Tim Murtaugh. Tim was the communications director for President Trump's 2020 campaign, and he's involved in lots of races around the country. Tim, thanks for coming on. I'll start with Tulsi. You got the news just a few minutes ago. How's this hit you today?
11: Well, I mean, I think Tulsi Gabbard has been doing her best and giving her best efforts for President Trump and also to protect the interests of this country. And I'm sorry to hear about her husband's illness. And certainly I wish her the best. That's a really tough job. That's a very important job. And I know the president wishes her well and also needs to find exactly the right person to get in there to replace her, because it is a really big job. Sorry to hear that today. And I wish her and her family the best.
1: Tim, you were in Kentucky earlier this week. You're a Republican strategist. You work on a lot of races, and you were involved in this primary here in Kentucky's 4th Congressional District. You may not know it. I'm a voter in that district, so some of your handiwork probably reached my mailbox or television screen over time. But you were working for Ed Gallrine, who bested Thomas Massie by 10 points. A few days out now, you've seen all the reaction from the political world. Any reflections on that campaign?
11: Yeah, and it was. I did know that you were a voter in Kentucky for Scott, and I'm happy to say that we got you a new good member of Congress coming in there. Ed Gallrine is the real deal, and he's going to be a guy that actually reflects the interests, the views, and the values of the people who actually live in that district. Instead of having a guy represent them in Congress who was a darling of CNN, no offense to you, Scott, or MSNBC for that matter, it turns out that Republican voters, in order to be the member of a party in good standing, not a good idea to go out of your way every day to stick your finger in the eye of the president of that party, and also to daily try to derail the central agenda items of that party. Turns out you can't really be a member in good standing when you do that kind of stuff inside your own tent. And I think that the voters of Kentucky 4 are now going to be rewarded after showing Thomas Massie the door by 10 points. Rewarded with a member of Congress and Ed Gallrine who actually reflects the way they see the world.
1: Yeah, it's really easy to overanalyze politics sometimes, but sitting down here in Kentucky, My basic analysis is this. People used to believe Thomas Massie was part of the team, and then they grew to believe that he wasn't. And the reason they grew to believe that is because he voted against the president's tax cuts, voted against the wall. You know, he wasn't in line with the president on two things Republicans really care about, taxes and immigration. And when you do that, and oh, by the way, show up on TV all the time with Ro Khanna and smear the president of the United States falsely, I might add, on the Epstein files, they're going to notice and they're going to take it out on you. And that's what happened in the primary. Tim Murtaugh is our guest here on the Scott Jennings Show. Tim, you're involved in a lot of campaigns. You've worked in a lot of campaigns. You're kind of known as a messaging expert in the Republican Party. As you look ahead to the midterms, A, what's your analysis? Can Republicans outkick their historical coverage here and hold the Congress? And B, what's the messaging advice they need to hear in order to pull that off?
11: Well, I think they very much can outkick their coverage here and defeat the historical precedent. If you look back at history in 2018, the Cook Political Report in the midterms in Trump's first term in 2018, going into the elections, Democrats had a 15-seat edge, 210 to 195. Going in with safe seats, a 15-seat edge going into the midterms. This time, Republicans, according to Inside Elections, Republicans are on top with safe seats, 215 to 206. So they have a 9-seat edge with 14 toss-ups. That is pretty good positioning for Republicans going into the midterms now to actually have an edge on the safe seats and only have to win, what, 3 of the toss-ups to get to 218, 3 out of 14. I like those odds, really. And as far as messaging goes, I think the Democrats are going to be, once again, I believe, overconfident because of the historical trend of midterm elections against the party of the president in power. As I just said, Republicans are well positioned to defy that historical trend. But also, Scott, on messaging, I think Democrats are counting on two things. One, they're both economic issues. The first one is they think that if gas prices are still high, that's going to rebound to their benefit. But I would submit that there's a difference in a temporary spike in gas prices because you are trying to rid the world of the worst sponsor of terror on the planet, which is what President Trump is doing with Iran right now, versus somebody who tries to drive up the cost of a gallon of gas as a policy measure. That's what Joe Biden wanted to do. And he started attacking our domestic supply of energy on the first day. It was his plan. It's not the same at
1: all. It's amazing to me, Tim, and we got to go to a break here, but it's amazing to me, Democrats out howling about gas prices. It has been the position of their party for years that gas prices should be higher in order to bring about the end of the internal combustion engine. I guess they have short memories over there at the DNC. They had a short bank account, too. Tim Murtaugh, thanks for joining us. We take a break. More news after this on the Scott Jennings Show. Stay with us. I wasn't expecting it, but once you see who built the modern education system, everything clicks. Death of Recess. It comes from Angel Studios. It's not really about recess. It's about control. This documentary exposes how the classroom didn't just evolve. It was intentionally designed, standardized, and centralized. Powerful institutions shaped it, and now they protect it. Billions of dollars flow through education organizations while test scores collapse. Parents were pushed out. Bureaucracies grew stronger, and kids lost freedom. This film examines how controversial gender ideology entered classrooms, all while families are told to stay quiet. Institutions protect themselves, not the children. This system didn't fail by accident. It calcified. And if we don't challenge it, it will not change. That's why independent platforms matter. Angel Studios is willing to distribute stories that mainstream outlets won't touch. Watch it for yourself, then decide. Visit angel.com/SJ today to watch Death of Recess on the Angel Guild.
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17: Jason Weicker. United States reportedly close now to a deal with Iran to end the war and reopen the Strait of Hormuz. President Trump says talks are proceeding constructively, but he does advise to not rush into anything just yet. White House is reshuffling its political team ahead of the 2026 midterms. Correspondent Ken Lorman reports a key strategist is stepping into a major campaign role.
18: Deputy Chief of Staff James Blair is leaving his White House post to lead the GOP's midterm strategy, focusing on preserving Republican control of Congress. Blair plans an aggressive campaign targeting up to 35 competitive House races, backed by a $400 million war chest. The effort will lean heavily on anti-democratic messaging, redistricting fights, and exploiting Democratic Party divisions amid concerns over falling approval ratings and economic headwinds. Ken Lorman reporting.
17: The federal prosecutors continue the investigation into a massive health care fraud in Minnesota.
19: 15 people are facing federal charges in what prosecutors describe as a massive health care fraud scheme. The Justice Department says the defendants allegedly orchestrated a $90 million operation targeting public assistance programs, including Medicaid and child care services, billing for care that was never provided. In one case, prosecutors say a $40 million scam involved an autism program, with kickbacks paid to secure unnecessary diagnoses. The FBI calls it one of the largest Medicaid fraud cases ever charged in the district, part of a broader crackdown on taxpayer-funded abuse. John Scott reporting.
17: Thousands under evacuation orders in Southern California because of a hazardous chemical leak. Officials say a storage tank began leaking methyl methacrylate earlier in the week. More on these stories, townhall.com.
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17: As the stock market moves in one direction to close higher Friday, consumer attitudes go the other way.
21: Wall Street goes back to work Tuesday with the Dow at a record high. The blue chip index gained 2.4% for the week. The S&P advanced 1%, the NASDAQ up roughly 0.5%. And while the stock market advances, the University of Michigan's Consumer Sentiment Index tumbled to a record low, 44.8, the lowest reading since the survey began back in 1952. The survey director says rising cost of living is top of mind for consumers. Rich Thomason reporting.
17: Gunmen opening fire in two separate attacks on the Honduran coast earlier in the day, killing at least 25 people, including several police officers. Nine-story building under construction in the Philippines has collapsed, leaving at least one person dead. 21 workers, though, are still trapped. Breaking news and analysis, townhall.com. Well, the new chairman of the Federal Reserve has been sworn into office.
0: The new Fed chair, Kevin Warsh, sworn in at the White House by Supreme Court Justice Clarence Thomas. President Trump at the event telling reporters,
2: "Thankfully, unlike some of his predecessors, Kevin understands that when the economy is booming, it is that's a good thing. We don't have to go crazy. Just let it boom. We want it to boom."
0: Laura Winters reporting.
17: Ukrainian leader Volodymyr Zelensky says Russia used a hypersonic ballistic missile net mass attack on Kyiv. It marks the third time that weapon has been used. A proposed $7 billion settlement over claims that Roundup weed killer causes cancer now faces possible delays. An attorney who is opposed to that settlement has now filed paperwork to move the case to federal court. More on these stories, townhall.com.
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23: Well, it's a good chance you'll run into a shower or thunderstorm throughout Monday, Tuesday, and Wednesday this week. For our highs, though, look for a high of 82 degrees on Monday, low Monday night, 68 degrees. Tuesday, still a chance of the wet stuff. Look for a high of 84. And for Wednesday, still a chance of getting showers and thunderstorms and a high of 87. I'm Steve Leader Adams in the Weather Center.
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6: Skies will be mostly cloudy right on through Thursday. We will have a chance of a shower thunderstorm throughout the day and the evening and overnight. For a high on Monday, look for 82 for your high. Monday night, we're going for 68. Tuesday, still a chance of the wet stuff, 84 for a high. Wednesday, more wet stuff, 87 for a high. And Thursday, look for a chance of showers and thunderstorms and a high of 89. I'm Steve Leader Adams in the Weather Center.
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1: Skies will be mostly cloudy right on through Thursday. We will have a chance of a shower thunderstorm throughout the day and the evening and overnight. For a high on Monday, look for 82 for your high. Monday night, we're going for 68. Tuesday, still a chance of the wet stuff, 84 for a high. Wednesday, more wet stuff, 87 for a high. And Thursday, look for a chance of showers and thunderstorms and a high of 89. I'm Steve Leader Adams in the Weather Center.

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3: News this hour from Town Hall. I'm Jason Walker. White House pointing fingers over a failed uprising in Iran, while warning tensions in the region remain very dangerous.
4: President Trump says Iranian citizens couldn't rise up during Operation Epic Fury because Iraqi Kurds held back U.S.-supplied weapons. The president also blasting ongoing ceasefire talks with Iran as weak and unserious, dismissing proposals as garbage. Meanwhile, U.S. and Israeli forces are on high alert amid concerns Iran could restart military action.
3: That is correspondent Laura Winters reporting. Still, the president does say a deal to end the war is getting close. He says negotiations are proceeding constructively. Ukrainian leader Volodymyr Zelensky is upset with Russia. He says Moscow used a hypersonic ballistic missile in a mass attack on Kyiv over the weekend. At least four civilians have been killed and more than 100 people wounded. Officials say the majority of them are also civilians. A fast-growing defense startup is making a major move that could reshape the future of U.S. weapons technology.
5: Drone maker Mach is expanding fast, acquiring rocket firm Exquadrum in a $50 million deal finalized in April. The move brings 85 employees, decades of rocket research, and key technology into the company. Founded by 24-year-old Ethan Thornton, Mach is gaining traction with low-cost Pentagon drones. The deal could boost its role in developing hypersonic weapons, systems the Trump administration has identified as critical to future national defense. Ken Lorman reporting.
3: That deal highlights a broader shift with startups gaining ground in a sector dominated usually by major contractors. More on these stories, townhall.com.
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3: There could be some major changes on the way in the NCAA in gaining possible momentum toward approving an age window when it comes to athletes' eligibility. Here's correspondent Geffen Kuhlbaugh.
7: The NCAA's Division I cabinet has discussed possible implementation of an age-based eligibility model should it be approved and signaled it would consider voting on it at its meeting next month. The age-based eligibility model would give athletes a window of 5 years to compete in Division I, starting immediately after their high school graduation or their 19th birthday, whichever comes first. It would also eliminate waivers for extended eligibility except for pregnancy, religious missions, or active duty military service. The model is similar to an idea included in an executive order by President Donald Trump on April 3rd. I'm Geffen Kuhlbaugh.
3: Breaking news and analysis at townhall.com. Massive suicide bombing attack in Pakistan. Correspondent Donna Warder says the death count is likely to climb while the investigation is getting underway.
8: Officials in Pakistan say a suicide bomber detonated a vehicle packed with explosives near a railway track in Quetta Sunday as a passenger train passed, killing at least 23 people and wounding dozens more. Quetta resident Adil Nasir says all the houses near the railway track were damaged, as were up to 60 vehicles. Passenger Mohammed Asid says he was asleep on the train when suddenly the train's windows and glass shattered. An outlawed group called the BLA, which demands independence from Pakistan's central government, is claiming responsibility for the attack. The militant group says it targeted a train carrying security personnel. I'm Donna Warder.
3: And more on these stories at townhall.com.
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10: Well, it's a good chance you'll run into a shower or thunderstorm throughout Monday, Tuesday, and Wednesday this week. For our highs, though, look for a high of 82 degrees on Monday, low Monday night, 68 degrees. Tuesday, still a chance of the wet stuff. Look for a high of 84. And for Wednesday, still a chance of getting showers and thunderstorms and a high of 87. I'm Steve Leader Adams in the Weather Center.
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0: Skies will be mostly cloudy right on through Thursday. We will have a chance of a shower thunderstorm throughout the day and the evening and overnight. For a high on Monday, look for 82 for your high. Monday night, we're going for 68. Tuesday, still a chance of the wet stuff, 84 for a high. Wednesday, more wet stuff, 87 for a high. And Thursday, look for a chance of showers and thunderstorms and a high of 89. I'm Steve Leader Adams in the Weather Center.
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3: News this hour from Town Hall. I'm Jason Walker. A major flare-up between the French and Israel, France banning the Israeli National Security Minister. Donna Border reports.
4: France's foreign minister says on a post on X that Israel's national security minister, Itamar Ben-Gvir, is now banned from entering French territory. This after Ben-Gvir promoted a video of himself taunting French and other European citizens from a flotilla to Gaza who are being detained by his police force. Journalist Alessandro Montovani, who was detained with the group, says he was kicked in the shin, punched in the face, and when he tried to get up, he was kicked in the leg and zapped with a taser to his rib. Even Israeli Prime Minister Benjamin Netanyahu condemned Ben-Gvir's behavior. I'm Donna Water.
3: Regional authorities say the United States is close to a deal with Tehran to end the war. President Trump says negotiations are proceeding constructively. Transportation Secretary Sean Duffy and New York Senator Kirsten Gillibrand clashing over travel, funding, and credibility.
5: During a Senate hearing, Gillibrand criticized Duffy's privately funded America 250 road trip, calling it politically inappropriate. Duffy fired back, pointing to her acceptance of $7 million from trial lawyers and her frequent private jet use. Gillibrand denied the claim, but records show she spent more than $600,000 on charter flights in recent years. That would make her one of the top Senate users of private air travel.
3: Amazon founder Jeff Bezos pushing back on calls to tax billionaires more heavily. He argues higher taxes on billionaires won't directly help struggling Americans, saying even doubling his taxes wouldn't aid a teacher in Queens or anywhere else in New York. More on these stories, townhall.com.
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3: United Nations facing a serious cash crisis. Correspondent Ken Lorman reports senior U.N. officials warn the organization could run out of money by July of this summer unless member states pay overdue they need right now.
7: The shortfall comes from large unpaid assessed contributions, notably from major economies, falling voluntary funds, and an old rule forcing refunds of unspent credits even when dues aren't collected. By the end of 2025, unpaid bills topped about $1.5 billion, hitting regular and peacekeeping budgets.
3: That cash squeeze has forced a number of cuts throughout Ukraine, including reduced patrols, hiring freezes in just about every sector, as well as scaled back missions. And officials say immediate payments and rural reforms to avert wider disruptions are needed. Breaking news and analysis, townhall.com. Well, House Speaker Mike Johnson says despite recent setbacks from the legislative agenda, Republicans in the House hope to pass legislation involving funding border security before the summer begins.
8: We're going to fully fund immigration enforcement and border security in our reconciliation bill. Again, it's worthy of note, that is rather a shocking proposition. The Democrats don't want to have anything to do. Think of it. They don't want to give $1, one penny, to border enforcement, border security, and immigration enforcement.
3: House Democrats facing backlash over comments from Minority Leader Hakeem Jeffries that critics say could deepen political divisions. Jeffries under fire after saying Democrats aim to break the spirit of what he called the MAGA extremist, framing the political fight as, quote, necessary to protect the country. More on these stories at townhall.com.
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10: Well, it's a good chance you'll run into a shower or thunderstorm throughout Monday, Tuesday, and Wednesday this week. For our highs, though, look for a high of 82 degrees on Monday, low Monday night, 68 degrees. Tuesday, still a chance of the wet stuff. Look for a high of 84. And for Wednesday, still a chance of getting showers and thunderstorms and a high of 87. I'm Steve Leader Adams in the Weather Center.
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12: Skies will be mostly cloudy right on through Thursday. We will have a chance of a shower thunderstorm throughout the day and the evening and overnight. For a high on Monday, look for 82 for your high. Monday night, we're going for 68. Tuesday, still a chance of the wet stuff, 84 for a high. Wednesday, more wet stuff, 87 for a high. And Thursday, look for a chance of showers and thunderstorms and a high of 89. I'm Steve Leader Adams in the Weather Center.
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4: News this hour from Town Hall. I'm Jason Walker. United States reportedly close now to a deal with Iran to end the war and reopen the Strait of Hormuz. President Trump says negotiations are proceeding constructively, but he advised against rushing into any conclusions. Well, the White House reshuffling its political team ahead of the midterms. Correspondent Ken Lorman reports a key strategist is stepping into a major campaign role.
5: Deputy Chief of Staff James Blair is leaving his White House post to lead the GOP's midterm strategy, focusing on preserving Republican control of Congress. Blair plans an aggressive campaign targeting up to 35 competitive House races, backed by a $400 million war chest. The effort will lean heavily on anti-democratic messaging, redistricting fights, and exploiting Democratic Party divisions amid concerns over falling approval ratings and economic headwinds. Ken Lorman reporting.
4: Well, officials say it is clearly one of the biggest fraud events in history in Minnesota. Federal prosecutors continue the major probe into that health care scandal. Here's correspondent John Scott.
6: 15 people are facing federal charges in what prosecutors describe as a massive health care fraud scheme. The Justice Department says the defendants allegedly orchestrated a $90 million operation targeting public assistance programs, including Medicaid and child care services, billing for care that was never provided. In one case, prosecutors say a $40 million scam involved an autism program, with kickbacks paid to secure unnecessary diagnoses. The FBI calls it one of the largest Medicaid fraud cases ever charged in the district, part of a broader crackdown on taxpayer-funded abuse. John Scott reporting.
4: More on these stories at townhall.com.
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4: As the stock market moves in one direction, it closed higher Friday. Consumer attitudes seem to go the other way.
9: Wall Street goes back to work Tuesday with the Dow at a record high. The blue chip index gained 2.4% for the week. The S&P advanced 1%, the NASDAQ up roughly 0.5%. And while the stock market advances, the University of Michigan's Consumer Sentiment Index tumbled to a record low, 44.8, the lowest reading since the survey began back in 1952. The survey director says rising cost of living is top of mind for consumers. Rich Thomason reporting.
4: Nine-story building under construction in the Philippines has collapsed, leaving at least one person dead. More than 20 workers are said to still be trapped. Gunmen have opened fire in two separate attacks on the Honduran coast. As many as 25 people have been killed, including six police officers. Breaking news and analysis, townhall.com. The new chairman of the Federal Reserve has been sworn in.
10: The new Fed chair, Kevin Warsh, sworn in at the White House by Supreme Court Justice Clarence Thomas. President Trump at the event telling reporters,
11: "Thankfully, unlike some of his predecessors, Kevin understands that when the economy is booming, it is, that's a good thing. We don't have to go crazy. Just let it boom. We want it to boom."
10: Laura Winters reporting.
4: Ukrainian President Vladimir Zelensky says Russia used a hypersonic ballistic missile in a mass attack on Kyiv over the weekend. Four people killed. More than 100 have been injured. A proposed $7 billion settlement over claims that Roundup weed killer causes cancer now faces potential delays. That's because an attorney who opposed the settlement has filed paperwork to move the case to federal court. More on these stories, townhall.com.
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1: Well, it's a good chance you'll run into a shower or thunderstorm throughout Monday, Tuesday, and Wednesday this week. For our highs, though, look for a high of 82 degrees on Monday. Low Monday night, 68 degrees. Tuesday, still a chance of the wet stuff. Look for a high of 84. And for Wednesday, still a chance of getting showers and thunderstorms and a high of 87. I'm Steve Leader Adams. In the Weather Center.
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5: Skies will be mostly cloudy right on through Thursday. We will have a chance of a shower thunderstorm throughout the day and the evening and overnight. For a high on Monday, look for 82 for your high. Monday night, we're going for 68. Tuesday, still a chance of the wet stuff, 84 for a high. Wednesday, more wet stuff, 87 for a high. And Thursday, look for a chance of showers and thunderstorms and a high of 89. I'm Steve Leader Adams in the Weather Center.
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10: News this hour from Town Hall. I'm Jason Walker. President Trump says a deal to end the war with Iran is, in his words, largely negotiated. Here's Bob Agnew.
11: The president made the announcement Saturday on social media after phone calls with Israel and other allies in the region. He said he had spoken with the leaders from Saudi Arabia, the United Arab Emirates, Qatar, Pakistan, Turkey, Egypt, Jordan, and Bahrain, in addition to the Jewish state. Details were scarce, but the president noted that the deal includes reopening of the Strait of Hormuz. Bob Agnew reporting.
10: It was a tough weekend for many in Ukraine as Russia unleashed massive bombing in parts of Kyiv. Officials say at least four people have been killed, more than 100 wounded. The vast majority of the victims are said to be civilians. Analysis by the Committee to Unleash Prosperity shows recent jobs report had more impact than it first appeared. Here's correspondent Ken Lorman with that story.
12: Economists were upbeat about the April jobs report revealing payrolls were up 115,000 and unemployment steady at 4.3%. The Committee to Unleash Prosperity adds that with the most recent reductions, the federal workforce has shrunk by roughly 345,000 since the start of President Trump's second term. That's one of the largest post-World War II downsizings. The group adds that the April jobs report now indicates roughly 717,000 more private sector jobs were added during the same time frame. Ken Lorman reporting.
10: Now, the Committee to Unleash Prosperity contrasts this data with the Biden administration, which added 116,000 federal workers, including at the IRS. More on these stories, townhall.com.
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10: A second Ebola treatment center has burned in eastern Congo. 18 suspected cases leaving.
14: Another attack on an Ebola treatment center in eastern Congo as angry residents burn part of a health facility, the second in a week. The local hospital director says 18 patients who may have been infected had to leave. The WHO says the Ebola outbreak there spreading rapidly. There are now at least 177 suspected deaths. The Trump administration pausing visas for travelers from affected countries. I'm Julie Walker.
10: Some 50,000 people evacuated, schools shutting down in parts of Southern California due to a hazardous chemical leak. Authorities say a storage tank began leaking methyl methacrylate, a chemical used in making plastic parts. 9-story building under construction in the Philippines has collapsed, at least one person dead. Breaking news and analysis, townhall.com. Voters will have a clear choice in the midterms.
15: Got men out of women's sports and little girls' locker rooms and into trans surgeries on minors. Do you want to keep that team, that party in charge of Washington? Or do you want to turn it over to the people that want to do the opposite of all those things I just described? It's a serious contrast. It's a serious, serious chasm, a widening chasm between the two parties that didn't exist here even 20, 30 years ago. But this is where we are.
10: House Speaker Mike Johnson says the Democrats, well, they're really lurching to the left.
15: There's an effect happening around the country, and y'all have heard me summarize it this way. The best way to describe it in short summary is that there are many Mamdanis popping up all around the country running for Congress as Marxist, openly as socialist Marxist. It's a race to the far, far, far left. And as we say all the time, this is not our father's Democratic Party.
10: And Johnson says voters do have a very clear choice coming up. More on these stories at townhall.com.
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17: Well, it's a good chance you'll run into a shower or thunderstorm throughout Monday, Tuesday, and Wednesday this week. For our highs, though, look for a high of 82 degrees on Monday. Low Monday night, 68 degrees. Tuesday, still a chance of the wet stuff. Look for a high of 84. And for Wednesday, still a chance of getting showers and thunderstorms and a high of 87. I'm Steve Leader Adams. In the Weather Center.
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0: Skies will be mostly cloudy right on through Thursday. We will have a chance of a shower thunderstorm throughout the day and the evening and overnight. For a high on Monday, look for 82 for your high. Monday night, we're going for 68. Tuesday, still a chance of the wet stuff, 84 for a high. Wednesday, more wet stuff, 87 for a high. And Thursday, look for a chance of showers and thunderstorms and a high of 89. I'm Steve Leader Adams in the Weather Center. Who's

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8: Appreciate it, Brian.
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12: 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How is life, guys?
13: Hello. Great.
8: Awesome.
13: How about
8: Thomas?
13: You? Yeah.
8: Awesome.
12: Anything new?
8: Well, I've got a couple new things today, and we've got a very special guest coming in a minute. He's flying in from Nashville, Tennessee. And he used to be one of the guys that designed the S&P 500. You've heard of the S&P 500.
13: Mm-hmm.
8: He's taken it one step further. He's designed something called the S&P IQ. He doesn't work for S&P anymore, but IQ. Since he helped design the S&P 500, he's designed an index that outperforms the S&P 500. Go to the S&P IQ. We're going to talk to Alan Grissom when he comes in.
13: Interesting.
12: That sounds exciting.
13: Smart guy.
8: Yeah, yeah. Mm-hmm. And we also have, speaking of good news, we've got a great tax break if you're a business owner right now. If you are an accredited investor,
1: Maybe I'll talk about it right now. What's fresh on my mind?
13: Okay,
1: because I got it off the call earlier this week with the tax planning team, and they said, Coach, this is only until June 30th, 2026. So we've got about a good month and a half, mm-hmm. couple weeks, we'd say. So what is it? Well, who likes to pay taxes? If you're out there in radio land, you like to pay taxes, go ahead and turn the channel, because this isn't for you. This is for people who don't like paying taxes.
12: I'm here. I'm listening.
1: All right. What if there was a way where whatever you put into this investment, you could write off 2.5 times what you put in off your taxable income? You put in $100,000, okay. Let's say you put in $100,000, then you could write off $250,000 off your taxable income.
13: Baby.
1: Put in $1 million, write off $2.5 million off your taxable income. Again, we have listeners in all different income categories.
13: Sure.
1: Mm-hmm. So put in $10 million, get to write off $25 million off your taxes.
12: I can't wait to have that problem.
1: And here's what happens with a lot of these investments. So usually you put the money in, you get the deduction, but you never get that money back.
12: Yeah.
1: 5 years later, you can get the money back, and it's going to grow by up to 9% per year while it's sitting there.
12: Okay.
1: So you got the tax write-off. And then there may be ways to even get a better return, but anywhere between 6% and 9% at the minimum.
12: Wow.
1: Okay, so 6% minimum could be a little bit, could be higher than 9.
12: Yeah.
1: And it's a great tax, but to me, the tax write-off is what, when you get the tax time, so you have to figure out ahead of time, you're going to have a good year this year,
12: mm-hmm.
1: and because you'll need a tax write-off this year, and most people who own a business can always use a tax write-off.
13: You bet.
1: So we have a tax planning team. We see a whole bunch of different tax strategies come through here,
12: mm-hmm.
1: and it's not until I see one that really makes sense that I bring it on the radio. We have, if you have a tax situation, if you like write-offs, we always have those available, but nothing as good as – I haven't seen anything as good as this in a while. Okay, so again – you can put in, if you put in $100,000, you get to write off $250,000. You put in $1 million, you get to write off $2.5 million off your taxable income for the year, and this money doesn't disappear. It grows at an interest rate from 6% to 9%, and you get it all back, all the money you put in plus your interest in 5 years.
12: I love that. That's amazing. This is absolutely amazing, Coach. I want to get the number out there for folks who want to dive into this conversation for themselves. 800-662-6808, 800-662-6808, or connect with us by texting keyword tax to 600-700. 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
1: All right, I should have started this segment with this, so I'm going to play it at the end. That's our breaking news sounder.
13: Hey,
1: so we already
13: hey.
1: Broke the news, and there it is. The news is broken anyway, depending on who you ask.
12: Hey, yeah.
1: We use that now.
13: Hey, whoa.
1: So I seldom have ever started the show with something as in your face as that, but it makes a lot of sense, and we'll probably summarize this again at the end of the show. But again, if you can save money on taxes, it makes saving money a whole lot more fun.
12: Absolutely. Without a doubt. I mean, the less you can pay to Uncle Sam, it's amazing. And I think a lot of people hear phrases like tax sheltering. It can sound aggressive, but it really starts with basic legal planning, making sure accounts are organized and taking advantage of these awesome opportunities like you found here.
1: Yeah. And they're out there. Again, we filter them through. This is one that we found that bubbled to the top. It is legit and it works.
12: Hmm.
1: It's not going to get you in trouble.
12: Yeah, that's good.
1: That's what everybody wants. Now, we have a strategic development process, and we haven't talked about it on air in a while. I thought we'd just summarize that today.
12: Let's do that.
1: All right. First, we review your tax returns. We meet with you to uncover long-term tax issues, like what may exist in your IRAs. An IRA is a long-term tax issue because when you take the money out, unless it's a Roth, you have to pay a tax on every single penny in there, as well as every single penny that's grown in there.
12: Mm-hmm.
1: So that could create a tax time bomb.
13: Mm-hmm.
1: Capital gains taxes. We're in a pretty good environment these days to liquidate stock and pay or real estate and pay capital gains at a fairly low rate compared to what we've seen in
13: historically,
1: history.
13: Yeah.
1: So nobody wants to pay taxes. So that we've had some people that say, "Well, I'm not going to sell now. I don't want to pay the taxes." Well, if you sell later, you may have to pay more taxes. So again, it's strategic tax planning. We do a lot of that as well. As you see from what we talked about to begin the show, tax planning is one of the number one things here, as well as retirement income. When you have retirement income and a good tax situation, makes life a whole lot simpler, makes it a whole lot simpler to take risk with the leftover money. And then we also have Social Security taxes. That's inside the strategic development process. We go through all these aspects that could help or hurt your long-term portfolio. Then we establish your retirement income goal. That's money you're going to need to come in every single month for the rest of your life. That's your retirement income.
12: Mm-hmm.
1: And everyone has a goal of what they want. Somebody says, well, I don't know how much I need, Coach. Well, what we do is we figure out what you like to do now, what you're going to want to do in retirement, and then we ask your spouse the same thing.
13: Oh, tricky.
1: And a lot of times they're two different things. So
13: yes,
1: now we need double income. We need a lot more money. Thomas,
13: fair.
1: I see you nodding over
12: here.
13: Yes. Fair enough.
1: So money needed to cover the cost of enjoying your lifestyle all the way through retirement, not just, quote, getting by, unquote. How many times have you heard good. Somebody say, yeah, I'm getting by. I don't want you to get by. I want you to thrive and enjoy yourself.
14: That's exactly. No fun. Just
1: why do we work
14: by.
1: 30 or 40 years to get by in retirement? No, we work 30 or 40 years so we could coast.
12: Exactly. Mm-hmm. And not enjoy. Have fun for the first 6 months or 3 months, but actually have fun for your whole retirement.
14: There you go.
1: I used to have a paper out. I would pedal, and then I'd coast.
14: Coast.
1: And then if we go down to, usually there was a hill, but the hill is a double-edged sword, because the hill, I had to go through it one time where I was going up it and the next time down in that day, right? So if you have a hill on the way home, and it was, I could coast back home. So on the way to the paper route, though, it was about a mile and a half from my paper route. So there was that hill. I had to pedal real hard to get to the top of the hill, and then I'd coast down. And then on the way home, I'd just coast down the hill. So
14: that's pretty nice.
1: Good. All right. So then we need to analyze your current investments. And this is something that people overlook a lot, to establish the real cost and fees. What is it really costing you to invest like you are, and are there some financial termites? Those are hidden risk, fees, and commissions you may not see. It's one thing to see them, that gets you mad, but what about if you no-see them? You ever had a no-see them chase you around the beach? You don't see them, but they're biting you. You kill a mosquito, but no-see them's like the 007 of the biting bug world. You never see them, but they're getting you.
12: Truly.
1: And so then we help you establish the calculated risk exposure level. And this is another term that a lot of people don't realize what it is when we're doing it. It says, based on the risk you're taking right now, how much could you gain? What would be the maximum amount of benefit you would have by the investments you have right now? Mm-hmm. And then on the other side of that coin, what would be the worst case scenario based on the investments how they are now? So if you say, like, oh, I could be up 25% on the upside. But then you could say I could be down 35% on the downside. Is it worth taking the risk as we get close to retirement? Again, minimizing risk, maximizing return, and maximizing comfort. Comfort is very important as we get into retirement. Yes, we don't want to wake up every day and wonder if we're going to be able to continue our retirement as it is or have to go back to work.
12: That's good.
1: Then we determine the percentage of assets needed to protect your future income needs. That means making sure you can continue to do what you want to do all the way through retirement. The only person that's going to tell you you can't do something in retirement is you, your health. That's going to say, no, I don't want to go outside today and for a long walk, my back hurts. Mm-hmm. That's you. That's not a financial problem.
12: That's
1: right.
12: Yeah, I feel that. Yeah.
1: And we consider taxes and inflation and risk. So those are three big enemies a lot of times, taxes, inflation, risk. Now, we talked about it earlier today here on the show. We can help you minimize those taxes, taking advantage of some of the great tools that are available in the tax planning world. Mm-hmm. Finally, we review your family goals, your longevity. Like, what does your family tree look like, right? Is it leaning or is it nice and like a big oak tree? And then we look at estate planning issues to determine the assets needed to protect your stuff as you go forward. So, and also pass money on in the right way to your kids and grandkids. When I say the right way, I mean make sure, number one, the money's there, and number two, that Uncle Sam can't take a lot of it. And if you structure things right, it could be tax-free to the children and grandchildren. And that's a way to establish a wealth plan for your children, not just a financial plan.
12: Mm-hmm. It's true. And again, we're here with best-selling author Coach Pete DeRuta. 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
1: 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First, we define your retirement goals and your lifestyle expectations. Then we estimate. We estimate your retirement expenses. And then finally, we inventory your sources of guaranteed retirement income. And, you know, when we start with the initial inventory, we meet folks that are, like, you're listening right now and you come in. 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
12: Yes, hopefully guaranteed income.
14: Number one.
1: So you're looking kind of a blank stare from you, Jackie.
14: No, income.
1: You want income.
14: One.
1: You want income. Income. Yeah. Okay. So define, estimate, inventory, and then design.
12: Yeah.
1: Design a plan that meets what you're looking for. We don't pull something off the shelf that we gave to the last 100 people.
14: No.
1: We make the plan from scratch. 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And keep it pretty simple. And we got the brand new book, The 22-Step Total Retirement Plan, and that's on Amazon right now for $99. We use the strategies in this book to design your plan. Do it behind the scenes. Don't worry. You don't have to do all 22 steps. We do them for you. But we try to keep it simple and break it down. Again, we break it down to define, estimate, inventory, and then design. Four steps, really. But the three steps we go over to begin with, define, estimate, inventory, then we design for you. And it makes it simple, Thomas.
12: It really does. And that's what it's all about, is making it simple, because it can be such a chaotic process when you're retiring. 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And there are so many unknowns. These aren't things that we talk about every day. Someone's out there, they've been an engineer, they've been a teacher. 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And this is something you do, though,
1: for
12: Coach, every day.
1: Yeah, so if you are one of the next 26 callers who call right now, come on in. 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
1: And I see right there at the door, Mr. Alan Grissom is going to be here when we come back right after this.
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12: Welcome back into the Financial Safari. I'm consumer advocate Thomas Lipscomb, still here with you alongside best-selling author Coach Pete DeRuta. And Coach, you have brought a friend into the studio today. Would you like to introduce him, or shall I?
1: Well, go ahead and introduce him and I'll talk about him.
12: Let's do it. So we have Alan Grissom, tax strategist and entrepreneur, has flown in from Nashville. We've got him in the studio here. Happy to have you here, Alan.
1: Nice to have you, Alan.
17: Thanks, Coach. Thanks for having me on.
1: Yeah. You and I have known each other for a while. And in the financial community, like you and I are kind of veterans in the financial community, you kind of start knowing some people or start recognizing some people. And you've done a great job with indexing the market, having indexed. Do you want to tell folks about that real quick?
17: Yeah. So it kind of goes with my history. So I've got a long-standing history in the financial services space. The last 12 years before I had a business with S&P Dow Jones Indices, which is like the S&P 500, the Dow Jones Industrial Average, and a million other indices that you may or may not have heard of. All right. So, we were involved in those businesses or those indices for a long time. And I left in 2022 to create what I thought were investment strategies or indices that would be used in space. And it turned out to have had a really successful run.
1: So why do people need indices?
17: Well, for a lot of different reasons.
1: Right.
17: Indices, if you kind of look at that, they're a measure, right? And they can be a tool that can be used in investment vehicles. Like, most people don't really think about it this way, but the S&P 500 is an index. It measures the U.S. economy, right? It's one of the best measures of the U.S. economy.
1: Yes.
17: And so if you want to tell how we're doing as a country, it's a good way to look at it, right? It may not be perfect in the way it measures it, but it gives everyone a lot of confidence in how we're doing in general in the country. So when you think about that, there's a lot of use cases for it. People invest money in the S&P 500 and a lot of the NASDAQ 100 and a lot of other indices that are out there. And ultimately, the idea, because they're rules-based, they're passive in nature, the idea is that over time, those should perform, and they typically have outperformed active management. Because, you know, like most people, even active managers make bad investment decisions over time.
1: Yeah, and so that's what a lot of people need to know. I mean, passive is better than active a lot of times, right?
17: It's really proven to be true. I mean, Warren Buffett, he's one of the greatest investors of all time. Hedge funds are supposed to be some of the greatest investors as well. And a few years ago, in the late 2000s, Warren Buffett bet the hedge funds a lunch versus $1 million. He would give them $1 million, or they could buy him lunch, if they could outperform the S&P 500. And over 3 years, most of them had dropped out. By the 10th or by the 7th year, all of them had dropped out of that bet and bought him lunch. So,
1: those
17: are the best investors in the world. So it's really tough for individuals to really outperform active managers. Can you do it? Absolutely.
1: Yeah.
17: But it's a tricky world out there.
1: But can you do it consistently? You know, anybody can go to Vegas and win on one spin of the wheel, but can you keep winning when the wheel keeps spinning? So that's where people make mistakes in the market many times.
17: And it's also it's a lot of work.
1: Yeah.
17: Yeah, do you really want to put that much time in it? You know, we study the markets actively every day, our team, and ultimately that's a 24/7 job.
1: Yeah. Well, yeah. So you're an individual investor back home listening now, and you say, I can beat the markets. Mm-hmm. But when you're trying to beat the markets, you're going against teams of people, not just you. Mm-hmm. And they got research teams assigned to one stock. Like, some of the big companies assigned 5 different analysts to one stock.
17: Oh, yeah. Yeah.
12: That's incredible.
1: You know, wow. They're full-time researching, and they get a lot more information than we as individual investors can get a lot of times, too, because they're closer to the situation.
17: Got to say that it's really tilted in the institution's favor in a lot of ways. Plus, they have psychologists who know exactly when you're going to sell, and they will move. You know, they can move the markets to certain numbers to make you sweat and absolutely turn it over. No mas is a common term, right?
1: You know, I remember Roberto Duran said that back in the day. Remember no mas?
17: No, yeah.
1: Now, speaking of back in the day, I remember growing up, and my parents would always have Walter Cronkite on, and he would talk about the Dow Jones Industrial Average. That's about the only thing you ever heard of back then. And a lot of folks didn't realize the Dow was only 30 stocks.
17: Mm-hmm.
1: So it's really not a as good of a barometer as an S&P 500 kind of index with 500 companies.
17: Right.
1: In my opinion, because you get more of an overall view with 500 companies.
12: Makes sense.
17: Right.
1: I mean, it's...
17: Well, if you look at this, the history of indexing itself, it goes back to what are you trying to measure? Charles Dow in the late 1800s created the Dow Jones Industrial Average. Before that, he had the Dow Jones Transportation Index, which is the first index.
1: Yep.
17: So why were they doing that? At the time, they were, again, trying to measure what was going on in the United States at the time, right? And so in the 50s, when the S&P 500 was launched as we know it, it really took a different view because there was more companies, there were more corporations in the 1950s than there were in the late 1800s.
1: Yeah.
17: And so ultimately, this measure, which is mostly stayed in the same framework, has been a really good measure of the economy. And also large caps companies are different than small cap. And so you kind of go through those things. And it really depends on what you're trying to measure, right? So,
1: you know, looking at the transportation, Dow Jones Transportation Index was at the 1800s, you said, right? Would they have horse and buggy and maybe a train?
17: Well, you know, that's a great question. That's a great question. What they had were trains.
1: Okay, yeah. Okay.
17: So when you think about the 1800s and really why corporations are around, early Wall Street, the Buttonwood Tree, and then the early exchanges, they basically traded stocks, but there weren't many stocks. There were few insurance companies, and they traded revolutionary bonds. And so for a long time, our financial institutions really were not in place, right? Our government, our federal government was really small. But if you look into the 1840s, 1850s, that's really when we started building railroads and trains. And that became, you know, the jet planes of, you know, of the day, right? So massive improvements in terms of how we could move people, how we could move product and around the country. And that became an interest of investing. And there was one guy, Cornelius Vanderbilt, who had enough money to do it himself. The rest of America did not. And so ultimately, that was a big catalyst of creating corporations, was raising money by getting other people to invest to create this company to build a railroad.
1: So you and I talked about railroads last night. It's amazing. Back in the 1800s or before that, when they built train tracks, Thomas, they didn't have all the modern technology they had these days to make sure it was level.
12: Sure.
1: Yeah. When you come up to a hole, what would you how do you put a train track over a hole? You build a bridge, but you think about how long it took to build a bridge. Some of those trellises you see are amazing. How far up they had to put the wood to get that, to keep the track level,
12: and the amount of weight going over that. Oh my gosh,
1: it's amazing, really. Isn't it?
12: Yeah.
17: Well, and you look at all the technology and the wealth that came from that, right?
1: Yep.
17: So, you know, the Andrew Carnegie's, so the steel, right? Rockefeller.
1: Yep.
17: You know, so John D. was, you know, ultimately, you know, a lot of what they were involved with as well was, you know, the oil, Standard Oil, all those things, those evolution of what we were doing at the time really drove a lot of wealth and really catapulted us into, you know, the 20th century and beyond.
1: When you think about the game Monopoly, I don't really know. I should know when they developed that, but it had trains. Remember, they had four different railroads on there.
12: For sure.
1: They didn't have airlines, did they? But, you know, you invest in the trains and you make money with those trains. And so Vanderbilt, Commodore Vanderbilt did. Mm-hmm. Then he left his money, and that's a whole other story, to the kids and like grandkids, I guess, whatever, and most of them blew it. There weren't many that survived, or the money didn't survive too many generational shifts there.
12: Yeah, that's terrible.
17: It's unbelievable when you think about the wealth, because most people would consider Vanderbilt the richest man who's ever lived. Maybe they could make the argument for John D. Rockefeller, but at the same time, when you kind of look at where the United States was at the time, it's pretty easy to make the argument that Vanderbilt was the richest man. And if you look just a few generations away, a guy who was, I think, I've read, and people have made the argument, he was probably the first trillionaire as it relates to, not trillion at the time, but relative to the U.S. GDP.
1: Yep.
17: Even that vast wealth was gone by just a few generations.
1: He controlled the flow of goods, right? That's
17: what
1: the railroad, because we were talking about it used to be by water. So you had to build the cities next to a stream or a river or something like that back in the day. And now the train tracks opened it up. Or maybe the ocean, maybe the ships would come from the ocean. Now they come to the ocean, they load it on the train and get that stuff all the way out west.
17: He was such a believer in that, but the reason he's called the Commodore is because he was involved in the shipping to start with.
1: So
17: and so
1: trains and boats, that's all you needed right there.
17: Yeah, and so he was vastly invested and very successful in the shipping side of the business, very ruthless at that side. But then after he saw trains and he saw the future, and he literally sold his ships and bet the future, bet the farm on the future.
12: Wow.
17: And he did that a few times. That guy was, you know, what I love about reading about him was, you know, he recognized what was going ahead, and he wasn't afraid to risk it all. I mean, there were times he went down to Wall Street in panics and cornered the entire market. So there's fascinating stories about a guy who I think didn't have even a sixth grade education, but built the wealthiest, you know, empire that the United States has ever known, and you know, and did that with conviction. He understood stocks, he understood corporations, he understood debt, he understood all these things, and it's unbelievable that a guy, you know, which most society would have actually, when he was young and making his way, was really shunned by the aristocracy of New York, and they really looked down their noses at him, and over time, he owned them all.
1: Yeah, they weren't looking down too much, were they? That's after a while. It's just funny how a simple idea, or an idea, turned into a real reality with him. And we take railroads for granted these days. A lot of people complain about being too close to the train, hearing the trains whistle and getting mad about that. But what if we didn't have the that kind of development How would you move goods across? Because there were no roads back then, or they were the dirt roads. I mean, they didn't have tractor-trailer trucks. You had trains.
17: Well, you think about the gold rush and what was happening in the United States at that time, right? So you had the gold rush in California in 1849. You had how do you get goods and things out west? How do you get people out west? How do you get things back east, right? How do you get the money back east? Yeah. And so so that was a big part. Like, the money part was really what was mattered.
1: Yeah, the great trade robbery, right? Here comes the
17: really
1: money train.
17: About the people part. But you essentially, you either had to take wagon trains across, or you had to take a boat all the way around. You had to remember all the way around Tierra del Fuego, around South America, and come back up, which was a long and pretty treacherous trip.
1: Yeah, there was no Panama Canal back then.
17: There was no Panama Canal. In fact, he worked on building, they really explored building a Panama Canal at the time. It wasn't Panama. I think they were looking at another Central American country to go across. But he pushed the envelope in every avenue about how to build at scale.
1: Well, he made a lot of money. And when we come back, we're going to talk about the power of tax harvesting and how you can save a lot of money on taxes by doing the efficient management of your taxation. We'll be right back after this.
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12: Welcome back into the Financial Safari. Consumer advocate Thomas Lipscomb here with you once again, continuing the conversation with best-selling author Coach Pete DeRuta. Also in studio with us is Alan Grissom, tax strategist and entrepreneur. Coach, you were talking about how to avoid some of these nasty taxes through something called harvesting.
1: Any tax is a nasty tax, Thomas.
12: Right?
17: I agree with that.
1: But if you do the right strategies, you can have more in your pocket. That's what it comes down to. You have to do them legally because you don't want to end up in a jail cell. And so there's great ways. You know, we do a lot of research for that book, Tax Savvy Retirement, that I came out with last year. Mm-hmm. We talk a little bit briefly about tax loss harvesting there. But, Alan, you've taken it to a different level with what you've developed.
17: Yeah, we really have. I mean, when you think about how money is managed for people in the United States, it's managed vastly differently for uber affluent.
1: Yep.
17: All right. So let me kind of start with that. Right. Family offices manage. If an individual has a tremendous amount of money, they may have what they call a family office, meaning that they hire someone who manages their money. They may rent cars for them, or buy cars, or make investments. There's all kinds of things that kind of go with a family office, but the core of it, they manage their money.
1: Right.
17: And you know, at scale, when you have a lot of money, you can afford to pay someone to do that.
1: Yeah.
17: When you are, from moderate income to even fairly affluent, that's still not, at scale, that doesn't make any sense, because you're going to lose all your returns paying somebody to manage
1: that's
17: that
1: right.
17: for you, right? So,
1: yep.
17: So what we noticed in the U.S. during my time at S&P was that technology was allowing that management of money to happen at more and more at scale, meaning that you could do it with less money and make it work. So one person now could manage 2 people or 10 people or 100 people, et cetera. And that's really great, because now you can move more at scale. And also the people, you don't have to have quite so much money to have special access to certain investments, et cetera.
1: That's good, by the way.
17: Yeah, I think so, absolutely. So, when you kind of look at that, we were paying attention to that at S&P. But one of the things that was very, very interesting to me was how do you manage your money so if I'm a wealthy guy, I could buy the S&P 500, all the stocks, right? Each one of the 500 stocks. Right. 500 stocks, but you also, it's cap weighted. So meaning that I'm going to have to buy certain, I'm going to buy more.
1: More shares of some, less of other. Yep.
17: So it takes a lot of money to actually do that, just to have one, you can buy it in an ETF, which is like
1: it's a balance already done for you.
17: It's already done for you, right? Yeah. And so you're just buying a slice of that,
1: right?
17: You know how much money you put in. But if you had to do that individually, it takes a lot of money to do. But if you have it, if you could do that, you can also deselect companies. So maybe you already had a lot of, maybe you worked for Apple and you had a lot of Apple stock. You don't need more Apple stock in the S&P 500.
1: Because that would overweight you in Apple.
17: It overweight you in Apple, right? Yeah. So technology and allowed companies to start managing individual portfolios in that way. So meaning you could select or deselect each one of the individual stocks.
1: That's pretty neat.
17: That's called direct indexing. So essentially, Coach Pete, it's like with you, we would say, all right, so you can own all the stocks if you wanted to, or you can own fractional shares. Like, you know, so if someone had less money than you and they wanted to have fractional shares, they could still own that in the same weights, et cetera, and deselect or select each one of the stocks.
1: Right.
17: That makes a big difference in how you manage your money and your risk, because you know if you work for a corporation for a long time, you've got a lot of risk in that one particular stock that's built up.
1: Seen that from a lot of people, by the way. Mm-hmm. Yeah, way overweighted.
17: It's very common.
1: Yeah.
17: Right? And you've seen like even the past couple of years, like the NVIDIA multimillionaires, right?
1: Rocket ship.
17: Yes. Yeah. For everybody. Yeah, like if you own some NVIDIA stock, you know you've had a high concentration buildup on those. So when I was at S&P. I saw an opportunity to leave and build a company that was focused on this direct indexing, which we did. That allowed us to push that technology to out into the marketplace to allow people to manage their money in a better way, in my opinion. And so ultimately, that's been very successful. But a key part of it was actually how do you manage the taxes? So uber wealthy families, a lot of their work and a lot of that money management is all around tax strategies.
1: Yes.
17: How do we minimize taxes? And how do you take that to the middle market? How do you take that to the upper markets? You know, how do you bring that down in scale from, you know, the guys who are worth $100 million or $50 million or below? How do you bring that into, you know, mom and pop's guy who has $500,000 that they've saved for? You know, they deserve the same strategies that the Uber affluent did.
1: And there's saving on taxes is even more valuable for folks with a million or under or 2 million or under, like that kind of category right there.
17: That is exactly what I thought as well.
1: Yes.
17: So one of the things that we're really focused on in this industry has really changed is how do you create better tax strategies? How do you mitigate those? Tax loss harvesting, meaning that you sell your gains and you sell offsetting losses of stocks, allows you to do some of that, right? So, you know, really, this is where direct indexing comes in. The S&P 500 stocks don't all move in the same direction every day, right? You're going to have maybe Apple's up one, maybe NVIDIA's down that day or Intel or whatever you would say, right? So ultimately, with direct indexing and tax loss harvesting, you own the fractional shares, so you can sell those individuals each day to offset the gains. And so ultimately, you're generating losses that allow you to offset the gains, but you keep your portfolio essentially the same while you do it. So it's a next level strategy that individuals should be using.
1: So at the end of the year, when you have a profit on paper, then you go back and because you're using this tax loss harvesting method here, the profit disappears on paper because you had losses the same day when you're having the gains.
17: That's right.
1: So it's pretty neat when you think about it.
12: It is incredible.
1: You're
12: smart.
1: It's the only way I'd ever want to lose is if you're going to do it that way.
17: right. Well, you know, the way it works, too, with watch sales, et cetera. So it's fairly complicated. That's why the scale and the technology is only fairly recent in terms of being able to do this. But it's actually massive for individuals because, every dollar that we save on taxes is actually a fantastic return. It's as good as a really good investment, right? So understanding that fundamentally you really want to approach things from a tax viewpoint really kind of plays out really well for tax loss harvesting. So we I left to start a company around those things, which I have sold. We'll probably do more again, but it was very, very successful in the space. And ultimately, you know, I think these solutions, we've seen them really grow. And that is that's why, because everyone sees the value in it.
1: Let's talk about, you know, when you were doing this full time, the tax loss harvesting methods. And what was the – I know you met with people. I'm sure you saw somebody all distraught saying, I'm going to have this gigantic tax bill. Alan, what should I do? And what was the best success story you had on that?
17: So ultimately, there was a lot of very high net worth individuals who really jumped on this early on. So when you're looking at that, I know of one case where an individual had a $30 million company sale, all right, in July, and he's able to use tax loss harvesting strategies to mitigate his taxes by about 90% over the year. So you got 30
1: million.
17: Sold
1: it in July, and by the time January came around, he was able to reduce his taxes by 90%.
17: Yeah, so he paid taxes. He paid about $3 million worth of gains on that.
1: Instead of $30 million worth of gains.
12: Mm-hmm. Wow.
1: That's amazing.
12: That is amazing.
1: All by using the strategy you developed.
17: Mm-hmm.
1: I mean, that's where people, you know, you throw your arms in the air sometimes saying, Uncle Sam's going to get me. Well, there's one more time. There's one person you can call to maybe have him not get you as bad.
12: Hey, there you go. Yeah.
17: And look, it's all by the code, right? Yep. So ultimately, it's how do you do these things? How do you work through it? There's a lot of white papers on this. There's a lot of really smart people who have been behind it. This has been something that's been available for the Uber affluent for years, right? And so the technology's allowed this to be able to be moved where, you know, individuals who have, you know, maybe they've made $1 million gain. That's still a lot of taxes
1: paying
17: on things, right? It really matters. So
1: now, you have a white paper, right?
17: Yes.
1: Get us that white paper.
17: Okay.
1: And then we'll share it with the audience, Thomas.
12: Great.
1: We can collect the information for folks who want it, and then we'll get it to you from when Alan gives us a white paper. We'll get it to you. So give the number out where people can contact us to get that white paper.
12: Absolutely. Just call 800-662-6808. 800-662-6808, or text keyword tax to 600-700. That's keyword tax to 600-700.
1: Just amazing. We all just thought, you know, when it comes to taxes, we just have to throw our arms up in the air in the surrender mode and just take whatever they're going to give us
17: right.
1: in a bad way.
12: Yep.
1: But right. There are some ways. It's just amazing that the sale was in July, which is month seven. Do math, right? And it's 12 months.
12: Truly.
1: So they only had 5 months to enact the strategies and still came out with a tax bill that was 90% less than it would have been.
17: Right.
1: Amazing.
17: That's extreme cases.
1: That's what happens.
17: But that's what happens, right?
1: Yep.
17: So, and look, you know, ultimately, I think that ends with a great outcome for the individual. And ultimately, you know, that's a proof that, you know, these strategies do work. So
1: there was a car commercial years ago, and the guy would say, everybody wins.
17: No.
1: Everybody wins here except for Uncle Sam, and we don't want him to win anyway.
17: Yeah.
1: So great strategy. You know, we did a lot of research on that book, The Tax Savvy Retirement, and that was one of the number one ways to shelter on taxes is the tax loss harvesting, the mitigation, the using the tax law in your favor. Like a lot of people get distraught when they see how big the tax code is, but there's a lot of things in that tax code that are in our favor.
17: Right.
1: We look at the bad things, but there's some good things in there. You know, they have to be. You almost need a decoder ring you used to get out of a box of Cracker Jacks to figure it out. But I mean, that's why you deal with people that are smarter than you are to do it. And I mean, I'm talking about me talking to you because you're smarter than I am when it comes to tax loss harvesting.
12: Yes,
17: there's a lot. You know, when you kind of look at that business and how it's evolved, there's been a lot of great minds who've moved into that space who are doing a lot of research around it,
1: right,
17: and delivering better solutions. And you know, that's been fun to be part of that growth because it is the time where technology has been able to come in and make that happen.
1: Yep.
17: And you know what I've been really proud to be a part of is we've been able to take that from the Uber affluent to push this down towards middle markets, right? So everyone can enjoy or benefit from these types of strategies. So that's really what's important.
1: Used to be something only available to the people in the ivory towers, they would say, right? Now it's available to everyone. And so we're going to do this, Thomas. Here's my friend Yukon.
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1: That's Yukon this week is the guy who is making a little announcement whenever we have a free book to give away. 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
1: Alan, really appreciate your time today. Hope to have you on more in the future.
17: Yeah, thanks, Coach.
1: Yep.
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1: Former head strategist at the S&P. 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
3: Yeah.
2: It's a beautiful book.
3: That's the ebook, but if you want the hard copy, come on in. We'll give you a copy.
1: Yeah. That's amazing.
3: So just makes a lot of sense.
1: It does.
3: Now, let me play this. You know, the radio world moves fast, and so a lot of folks that are listening now weren't listening at the beginning of the show.
2: Truly.
3: Shame on you, by the way.
1: How dare you have a life.
3: But I wanted to summarize what we talked about, because we do a lot of tax planning here, helping people shelter taxes at the end of the year. So the more you can shelter, the more that stays in your pocket.
1: I like it.
3: And that's, or pocketbook, depending on who you are. And so what we talked about earlier is the tax planning team and I met, and this is only good until the end of June this year. So it's only good for about 6 weeks.
1: It's good to know.
3: But there's a special investment there, and whatever you put in, you have to be an accredited investor, by the way, and the minimum investment is $100,000. But if you put, let's just do the minimum. If you put $100,000 in, you can write off $250,000 off your taxable income for the year. Put $1 million in, you can write off $2.5 million off your taxable income. And again, different people are hearing this and thinking different things. Some people are saying, I wish I could make that kind of money. And other people say, I wish you could, wish we could save even more.
1: Exactly.
3: So there really is not a limit on how much you can put in to and how much you can shelter. You could put in $5 million and get $12 million, $12.5 million written off your taxable income. If you have that kind of problem, I wish I had your kind of problem. But again, for a lot of folks, though, if you're a business owner, $200,000 in and be able to write off $500,000 off your taxable income,
1: it's
3: that
1: powerful.
3: Could be the difference between having to write Uncle Sam a check and you getting a check back.
1: That's good. Yeah.
3: Wouldn't that be great?
1: That would be amazing.
3: What happens to this money when you put in? Well, in 5 years later, you get the money back. Plus, they're going to grow at anywhere between 6% and 9% interest each year.
1: See, that's what's amazing to me is the money's not going away. It's actually growing, and you're still getting the right. That's amazing.
3: A lot better than the CD at the bank, too, by the way.
2: Golly,
3: and a lot safer than the market, because the market go up and down all around, and you don't get a tax write-off for the market. So if you're interested in specialized tax sheltering, we have a whole tax sheltering department here. We don't talk about it as much on the radio as some people do, but we like to see the good ones before we talk about them, not ones that we're not sure about.
1: Mm-hmm.
3: I've heard some other shows where they pump something up, and then you read about a year later how that was a scam and people lost money.
1: Truly.
3: We filter this really big before we ever talk about it on air. So so if you'd like to sit down and go over how this could affect you in a positive manner, give a call right now. We'll sit down and go over tax planning with you.
1: Yeah, and that number is 800-

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1: I'm going to tell you ahead of time, in about 4 minutes, we're going to have a trivia question for you for a free book. Thomas has a trivia question put aside, so we're going to give you a four-minute warning right here. Four minutes.
2: All right, four-minute warning.
1: Starting right now.
0: Love it.
1: So what else we have, Thomas?
0: So much going on. I want to stay, though, in the vein of tax sheltering, tax deferrals, and there's a big window out there for folks who are, you know, just getting ready to retire, and that's the Roth conversation.
1: Yep.
0: And I want to ask, why does it get so much attention in the early retirement years?
1: Well, because people hate paying taxes no matter what year it is.
0: Well, truly, truly, really.
1: Do you like paying taxes?
0: I get that. No. Oh, gosh, no.
1: Nobody does. Lord. So here's why the Roth isn't as popular, because you just got done answering why, because you said you don't like paying taxes.
0: Okay.
1: So what does the Roth make you do? It makes you pay the taxes when you put the money in. Now, but you're paying taxes on the tax rates you know today, and you're cleaning the money through the tax process so you never have to pay tomorrow. Whereas if you don't want to pay taxes today, you're basically kicking the can down the road. Our government's really good at doing that. The congressman always kicking things down the road, right? In other words, you'll find out later when you open up how bad it is. And then you like 10 years later, you decide to start taking some of that money out you haven't paid tax on. And you get whammied with, let's say, tax rates are 40% by then. Right now, they're only 20% on long-term capital gains.
0: Yeah, it's true, though.
1: And so you have to be very, or income. Income taxes could go way up, and then the amount of money you haven't paid tax on is going to be even more money you haven't
2: paid.
1: But
2: they're on sale right now, kind of.
1: I think they're on sale, but of course, a lot of people are hoping they never have to pay tax on that money, but you're going to have to pay.
2: You're going to have to pay.
1: It's pay me now, pay me later. But if you pay me now, we can tell you exactly what you owe. If you wait till later, we have no idea. Here's another whammy. Let's say you don't want to pay taxes now, so you put it all in a regular traditional IRA or 401k. You get a tax write-off for putting the money in. But now let's say it grows good, because it's been like a 401k has been growing good. So all the money you put in plus all the money it grew to is now going to all be taxable. Mm-hmm. Whereas if you did a Roth and you paid the tax on what little amount you made and put into the Roth, all the gains would be tax-free. So it really makes no sense not to do a Roth IRA. I know I had an English teacher. That's a double negative.
2: It sure was.
1: But it really makes a lot of sense to do a Roth, or at least have a Roth conversion strategy discussed with the team. So if you're interested in, let's say you have a tax time bomb, you know it's there. It looks at you, you look at it, say, I don't want to detonate that. It's sort of like the straight, what do you call that, Strait of Hormuz?
2: Hormuz,
1: yes. Yeah, they got the little landmines in the water, right? So you got these little tax landmines all in your portfolio if you haven't done a Roth. Mm-hmm. So let's send the bomb detonation team in to make sure it detonates on somebody else, not on you. Let's do a Roth. So let's at least have a strategy lined out so we can show you where the landmines are in your retirement plan.
0: And that's what it's all about, is getting a plan in place. The number to call to connect with Coach Pete and his team here, 800-662-6808, 800-662-6808, or text keyword tax to 600-700. 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
1: Jackie, what you got for me?
2: Well, I was just thinking about the Roth thing. Can we go back to it for just a second?
1: Sure can.
2: All right. When you're 73 years old and you have to take a required minimum distribution, and you've got all this money in there, because you already established your lifestyle at 73. Yep. We don't need this money. Now it's being taxed at, golly, maybe a higher amount than now. Oh, this is going to mess up your Medicare and everything else.
1: Well, again, it throws a lot of wrenches in a lot of different equations.
2: Yeah. Sure.
1: So whereas a Roth, it doesn't count against you. You're taking it out. So, again, that's another thing that a lot of people don't even think about. It all the advantages. Like, you could overdo it with all the good things that a Roth. It sounds like you're trying to sell it. You know, like a salesman. Boom, boom, boom. Here's all the good things. And they forget to say the bad thing.
2: Okay.
1: Well, and I'm a planner. And so we plan first. But to me, the bad thing is, and I always say the good, the bad, we do a SWOT analysis. You know, here's the good, here's the bad. Or we do the Ben Franklin, where we Ben used to, before he made a decision, would take one yellow pad out or whatever he used back then, get his feather pen out, draw a line down the middle. Mm-hmm. He'd put positives on one side, negatives on the other, and whichever one had the most, that's what he would do.
0: Yep.
1: So the Roth conversion, the negative is you have to pay taxes on whatever you convert. And that's about the only negative I've seen. The positives are, now you at least knew what the tax rate was. Now the money's clean. It's going to grow tax-free. You can take it out tax-free. You don't have to do MRDs with it, minimum required distributions. Mm-hmm. There's a lot of good positives with the Roth.
2: But the big
1: negative is you got to pay tax now, and people don't like doing that.
2: There's strategies to establish when the best time is.
1: We put a strategy together, and then you don't you don't have to do it all in 1 year when you're converting, because we convert up to the point where you'd go into a higher tax bracket. We stop there and wait till next year and convert some more. So you step up in there. You step it in gradually instead of doing it all at one time. And that's where a lot of people make mistakes on that as well. So again, let's sit down in the comfort of an office with no noise, none of the CNBC on or anything like that, and let's have a conversation about where you are now, where both of you want to be if you're a husband and wife, where you want to be in the future, what you want to do, and let's design a plan that makes sense for you. And we'll utilize any strategy that's available that makes sense, and we won't utilize any strategy you don't like that doesn't make sense to you. We'll show you why it makes sense to us, and we'll show you why it doesn't make sense to us. Again, we'll do a Ben Franklin together. And that's Ben was a smart dude back in the day.
2: Man, wasn't he?
1: We need to get a Ben Franklin bobblehead here in the studio.
2: We sure do.
1: Ben Franklin. I got to get a Ben Franklin. We got Einstein sitting there.
2: I know. We have some new additions, but we need Ben.
1: Okay. So if you want to have that conversation, non-threatening, very relaxed, and you can diagram out, like John Madden used to do on the Telestrator, where you want to be in the future, call right now.
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1: Trivia time, Thomas. We haven't had a trivia question in a few weeks.
0: Let's do it.
1: All right, let me tell you. The first 26 people to answer this correctly. Why is 26, Coach? Because we're in the year 2026.
2: Oh, I love it.
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1: All right, there you go.
0: Interesting one there.
1: That's an interesting one.
0: Yeah.
1: Or could they call with the answer too?
0: They can call as well if you'd like to call in. 800-662-6808. 800-662-6808.
1: Jackie?
2: That's important. The Social Security claiming strategy is part of your income for retirement. So I think that dovetails
1: calls are coming in like crazy right now, Thomas.
2: Yes.
1: True or false? I mean, you got a 50-50 chance to try.
0: You do.
2: Might as well call.
1: 50-50.
2: 50-50. But it's so important, I think, that Social Security strategy part.
1: It is. What's been going on in your life, Jackie?
2: Well, I'm trying to take in all of the Outlander stuff I can because, you know, the show has ended.
0: And it's
2: North Carolina 250 on the 250th anniversary of...
1: What's Outlander?
0: It's a TV show that... my wife is obsessed with
1: Jackie.
0: It's on Showtime, isn't it?
2: No, Stars, but it's Stars. Ending. And it's books that have been written over 30 years.
1: How many episodes?
2: 101.
1: Good, I can watch it. Because, I mean, I hate watching a series and then they stop it after eight.
2: No.
1: Discontinue it. So
2: this is so
1: episodes.
2: Juicy. And it's all based in, a lot of it is
1: juicy.
2: In North Carolina.
1: Thomas likes it. My wife loves it.
2: Yes.
1: North Carolina.
2: Yes, during the Revolutionary War.
1: Where?
2: Here.
1: Right in Raleigh?
2: Yeah, well, in the... Kings Mountain. There was battle at Kings Mountain, Alamance. I went to Hillsboro for an event.
1: Okay.
0: Good, clean fun
2: for the anniversary of the signing of the Declaration of Independence.
1: Chapel Hill. We used to get good ice cream in Hillsboro. Nice farm out there.
0: Nice.
1: Anyway, if you want your own plan, if you want it done right, give us a call, folks. 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
1: All right, for Jackie, Thomas, and Jose behind the booth, we also have Denise, our newest employee, in there watching the show. She'll be on sometime in the future, I'm sure. It's Coach Pete. We'll see you next week. 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
1: Good morning. It's 22 minutes after the hour here in your nation's capital. I'm Larry O'Connor, O'Connor and Company, and I say it all the time, there's no better place to be on federal holidays than in your nation's capital. It's the best place to honor, reflect, and, when appropriate, celebrate. And Memorial Day is one of those days as well, from Arlington National Cemetery to all the war memorials and all the other iconic locations in your nation's capital to really bring meaning, the real meaning, to a day like Memorial Day. This is where you want to be. And that's why we love having conversations with the spokesperson for the National Park Service, who covers the National Mall and all the memorial parks, a friend of the program, Mike Litterist. Mike, good morning. Thanks for joining us.
2: Larry, thanks for having me. Good to be with you. And you're absolutely right. There's no more meaningful day to be on the National Mall than Memorial Day.
1: Yeah. So what's it looking like? Especially, I know you are a busy man with the, you know, you're just finishing up the Cherry Blossom Festival. And then you've got the great improvements that are starting to be completed there at the Lincoln Memorial. You got the reflecting, all the stuff going on right now. But everything is going to be focused on Memorial Day in this America 250 year. What's it going to look like in Washington?
2: Yeah, we are planning our usual slate of remembrances and replaying ceremonies and playing of taps at, I think there are 16 sites around the National Mall and the Uptown Parks that will have commemorations going on for Memorial Day weekend. But you're absolutely right. At the same time, we are getting ready for probably one of the biggest event seasons that the city has seen in generations. And we're also sprucing up. You know, we are making D.C. safe and beautiful, making sure that so many of these monuments and memorials that pay tribute to individuals and commemorate events and the nation's military men and women, making sure they look their best, not only for Memorial Day, but for the events coming in and into the future.
1: Talk to me a little bit. You just mentioned it, but I'd love for you to just sort of give a little more detail on this. At 8 a.m., the taps across the National Mall when taps is played. Describe exactly how that goes down.
2: So this is something we started several years ago and has really sort of caught on. And at 8 o'clock in the morning on Memorial Day, on Monday, May 25th, we will have a brief replaying ceremony at the World War One Memorial with Gold Star Mothers and the Doughboy Foundation and the Trust for the National Mall. And then simultaneously played at 16 sites across the city, we will have buglers playing taps. Everything from the Vietnam Veterans Memorial and the World War II Memorial to some of the smaller sites that people don't necessarily think about as much, places like the African American Civil War Memorial, the D.C. War Memorial. So it's a great way to start Memorial Day, sort of have just that moment to remember, you know, why the day's a holiday, remember all the tens of thousands, hundreds of thousands of men and women who have made the ultimate sacrifice so that we can enjoy, you know, the America we know today.
1: It's impossible to be a freedom-loving, patriotic American and not get emotional at moments like that. And I'm starting to get choked up thinking about it, Mike, so you hear me out. I'm going to throw a curveball at you, but I know you got the answer to it. I always get emotional when I go to the Korean War Memorial. It's the most haunting, I think, of all of them. I love the Korean War Memorial. And there's always a wreath there from a grade school in South Korea thanking those veterans. Here we are, 70 years later. Can you shed some light on how that occurs, how this Korean grade school across South Korea ends up sending this dedication to the American patriots who lost their lives there?
2: So the Korean people have not forgotten. And like you said, you know, 70 plus years later, the embassy is usually out there a couple of times a week with replaying ceremonies, bringing guests, bringing, you know, people from the embassy or, you know, Korean nationals who are visiting to pay their respect for what Americans sacrificed for a free South Korea. And so they bring with them wreaths, of course, every time. And the school wreath that you mentioned is part of their routine visits.
1: It's so incredible, and it's so gratifying to know that the children growing up and being raised in South Korea are taught about what America did for them to make sure that they remain free, that they're not part of the, you know, gulag that is North Korea. The fact that they acknowledge that sacrifice, I only hope American children do the same. Mike, thanks for joining us. Mike Litteris, National Park Service.
2: Bye.
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19: Skies will be mostly cloudy right on through Thursday. We will have a chance of a shower thunderstorm throughout the day and the evening and overnight. For a high on Monday, look for 82 for your high. Monday night, we're going for 68. Tuesday, still a chance of the wet stuff, 84 for a high. Wednesday, more wet stuff, 87 for a high. And Thursday, look for a chance of showers and thunderstorms and a high of 89. I'm Steve Leader Adams in the Weather Center.
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1: Good morning from your nation's capital on our flagship station, WMAL, heard coast to coast now. It's O'Connor and Company. I'm Larry O'Connor and a friend of this program and, well, a friend of our military, a friend of this nation, America, and honestly, a friend of humanity is the Grammy Award winning multi-platinum artist, John Andrasik, Five for Fighting. He recently delivered his signature song, Superman, in a very, very special way, with a very, very special accompanist. I've only seen John Andrasik sing the song while he himself is playing the piano, but he had a very special pianist. Take a listen here.

0: with for the Concert for New York on that stage. They know better. Springsteen knows better. Bono knows better. And they still are either kind of rampantly anti-Semitic, or they're quiet, or they find their Free Palestine card. And there's no better way to put it. It's a disgrace. And shame, I think they have no shame, to answer your question.
1: I think you're right. And what's really remarkable about it is, listen, I disagree with the politics of people, you know, who want a free Palestine, or they criticize the Netanyahu government. I respectfully disagree with them, sometimes not so respectfully. But the point of this is, and what you kept trying to focus on, was, listen, I don't even care where you stand on Israel, ultimately, but can we at least focus on these hostages? Can you at least step up and say Hamas should release these innocent people who are being held hostage? And they couldn't even do that, John.
0: Well, also, Larry, I think it was very, you know, clarifying that when Iran killed 30,000 of their own people, that the music industry seemed to have no issue with that. It just shows they care nothing about the people. They care nothing about the people of Gaza.
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8: All right, let's go to the telephones. I want to get to the Texas Democrat, Maureen Galindo, because she says she wants to imprison in internment camps, concentration camps, American Zionists. Not that she's a fascist or anything. Let's go to the phones, Michael. Let's go to Scott. Calling from Louisville, Kentucky. Scott, you're on the Chris Plant Show.
9: Hey, Chris Plant. How are you?
8: I'm very well, Scott. Well, how are you? How's everything in Louisville?
9: Well, it's a Democrat ran, and just lost, and not really great for America. But I feel like I'm kind of in a I'm all alone here. I met with a guy named Chris Meyer, who wrote a book based on the Naked Communist years ago, and his is called The Naked Truth. Anyway, what I'm concerned about all these people that are in, or that somebody is paying for them to be in these political positions, don't know their job. So who teaches them their job? But our enemies. If America loses, who wins? Communist Russia and Communist China. So my viewpoint, I tell everybody, Iran has been used by Communist China and Communist Russia as the cobra. You know, look at me, I'm scary, I'll bite. But all of this is being guided by the pythons, which are, you know, they slip in, sneak, and slowly squeeze you to death. And that's what our country has become, is guided by people that, you know, the only people that our intelligence agencies have in common with are people from other intelligence agencies.

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15: Well, it's a good chance you'll run into a shower or thunderstorm throughout Monday, Tuesday, and Wednesday this week. For our highs, though, look for a high of 82 degrees on Monday. Low Monday night, 68 degrees. Tuesday, still a chance of the wet stuff. Look for a high of 84. And for Wednesday, still a chance of getting showers and thunderstorms and a high of 87. I'm Steve Leader Adams in the Weather Center.
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9: Well, there's a good chance you'll run into a shower or thunderstorm throughout Monday, Tuesday, and Wednesday this week. For our highs, though, look for a high of 82 degrees on Monday. Low Monday night, 68 degrees. Tuesday, still a chance of the wet stuff. Look for a high of 84. And for Wednesday, still a chance of getting showers and thunderstorms and a high of 87. I'm Steve Leader Adams in the Weather Center.
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14: The Democrat Party is waging class warfare in the United States of America, of course. And they're waging race warfare. Race warfare. They love race warfare. The left has always loved race warfare. They've created wars all over the, mostly the third world, with racial conflict, ethnic conflict. The left has majored in that for a long, long time. And it's a big part of their murder crusade, which they've been number one in the murder crusade for a long, long time. But they need to steal everybody's money. And if you've been profoundly successful, then they want to strip you of everything that you've earned, that you've worked for. They'll tell you that you haven't earned it, and they're here to steal everything from you. They're the bad guys. They're not the good guys. Now, Jeff Bezos, who knows anything about Jeff Bezos? Jeff Bezos is, how much is he worth? Like $400 billion or something like that. And I guess he's not worth that much. I think only Elon Musk is $400 billion. He might be $800 billion by now. He's, I believe, the richest man in the world. I think Jeff Bezos is the fourth richest man in the world. I think he's the fourth richest man in the world. But listen to this. Jeff Bezos. Whether he's fourth or fifth or whatever, or third, one of the richest men in the world, and self-made man. He was raised by his teenage mother, But hang on a second, because it gets even better. His mother became pregnant as a 16-year-old girl. And she didn't abort the baby because the Democrats weren't there to harvest the organs and, club the little thing to death with a meat tenderizer and stuff. So the 16-year-old mom said, for whatever the circumstances were, I wasn't there at the time, but said, well, I'm going to have my baby. And she gave birth to Jeff Bezos when she was 17 years old. And every Democrat in the country would say, can we still kill it? Can we still snuff it up? But it's pretty amazing stuff. Jeff Bezos, one of the richest men in the world, was raised by a teenage mom. And then, hang on now, adopted by a Cuban immigrant. He was adopted because, God wasn't going to let him be raised by a single teenage mom. Needed some adult leadership. The founder of Amazon and everything else. The guy has changed the world. Pretty amazing story. As the product of what we call an unplanned pregnancy. Pretty amazing stuff. So the teenage mom, amazing stuff. Jeff Bezos, he's born in 1964. And it was weeks after his mother turned 17 years old, his mother, Jacqueline, pretty amazing stuff. And she had a lot of it was tough at school. They wanted to squeeze her out and said, oh, you can't come. You're pregnant. Yeah, you've got a baby. You can't come. So the Democrats tried to squeeze her out of school and everything. But pretty amazing stuff. She wouldn't be allowed to graduate because she got pregnant and all isolated and everything. Pretty amazing stuff. She had to fight with the liberals to just finish high school. Pretty amazing stuff it is. The Democrat Party. And then, because it gets a little complicated, teen girl and all that stuff, Jeff Bezos had a biological father, but he was never seen again. He's just gone. 16-year-old girl and all that stuff. And I think he might have been 18 when he was dating the 16-year-old girl. But so it wasn't a Democrat thing. He wasn't 40 like Democrats because they're child molesters. I think all of them are pedophiles. Isn't that their new slur for everybody that they disagree with? They call everybody pedophiles now. And while they're passing bills that say schools can change your children's gender without letting the parents know, and they call everybody else pedophiles. It's like firebombing synagogues and firebombing the Jewish governor's mansion in Pennsylvania and then calling everybody Nazis and fascists. Kind of amazing stuff. Self-immolating at the Israeli embassy, shooting and killing, murdering a couple of Israeli embassy personnel, and then calling everybody fascists and Nazis. Kind of amazing stuff. So Jeff Bezos' dad didn't hang around. But mom, too long later, met a Cuban immigrant named Bezos. You see, she wasn't Bezos. The stepfather was Bezos. Jacqueline Bezos, the mother, and is of Jeff Bezos. She actually died just about 9 months ago, Jeff Bezos' mother. But she, you know, things worked out pretty well for her in life. Her son, I guess, did pretty darn well. For a teen mother, gave birth at 17, and Jeff Bezos became, well, Jeff Bezos was her son, and he became Jeff Bezos, but pretty amazing stuff, I got to tell you. And the Bezos man came out of the scene, helped to raise young Bezos, gave young Jeff Bezos his name, and so a teen mother pregnant at 16, gave birth at 17, had trouble getting out of high school, ended up being the head of the Bezos Foundation, and her son, Jeff Bezos, she became a philanthropist, which is a good thing to become when your son is worth hundreds of billions of dollars. That'd be a good thing. Pretty amazing stuff. So according to the wiki page for mom, Jacqueline dated a unicyclist. That's what he's known for, riding a unicycle, you know, a bicycle with one wheel. Thank you, sit up, mom. Ted Jorgensen. She became pregnant. It was 1963, and her boyfriend, Jorgensen, Ted Jorgensen, who rode a unicycle, he was 18 years old. She was 16 years old. And then they raced over to Mexico, Ciudad Juarez, in Mexico, where they got married. They were teenagers, and they got married. Couldn't do it in the United States, but you can go to Mexico and do anything. So they got married as teenagers, and she's pregnant, and she gave birth to the baby, and that's wonderful and great. And, boy, he's really an argument. Jeff Bezos is, and he's kind of a weirdo, but definitely an argument in favor of pro-life, you know, of, hey, she could have knocked it off no problem as a 16-year-old and not had Jeff Bezos. She decided to as a teenager. And look at how things worked out. Not so bad. So she gave birth, the teenager, 17 years old, Jeff Bezos, in 1964. It was 2 weeks after she turned 17. And the child, now because she's married to Jorgensen as a teenager, named the child Jeffrey Preston Jorgensen. Right? And her high school tried to keep her from graduating, but later they relented, according to the wiki page. And they banned her from socializing with other students at the school because they're open-minded. They must be liberals and things like that. So that's just great. Mm-mm-mm. Amazing stuff. The family, you know, the things like this happen in life, and Jeff Bezos has got this as his background, and that's great. Now let's go to Jeff Bezos because he's been out there, and we played some audio earlier this week of Jeff Bezos as well. But let's go to Jeff Bezos, because he's done a couple of different interviews lately, and I want to where's the first Bezos, Mike? And let's go to Jeff. He was talking to CNBC, the CNBC people, and he's talking about how he's been vilified and demonized, and now they want to steal all your money because you're a bad guy because you're successful. And the Democrats, that is to say the left, the communists, are waging war against success, and that is to wage war against prosperity, and that is to set the table for the theft of the wealth that Jeff Bezos has earned, and by extension, everybody else, Elon Musk. And if you serve the interests of the left, then they will allow you, just like the Soviet Bolshevik communists did, they'll allow you to keep something. The Nazis did the same thing. If you served the regime, the Socialist Workers' Party, the interests, if you were Willy Messerschmitt, of the Messerschmitt family. On and on, if Mercedes-Benz served the interests of Hitler's Socialist Workers' Party, then they would allow you to keep functioning. If you cross them, then they would destroy you and take everything. And the Democrats are pretty much, they're really closer today to where Hitler's, Nazis, the Socialist Workers were, when it comes to wealth and prosperity and your industry and so on. Then the Soviet Union, closer to the Nazis today than the Soviet Union. But setting that aside, Jeff Bezos on CNBC talking about what the Democrats are doing.
13: Politicians are using the kind of age-old technique. So there's this tale of two economies, and they're using this age-old technique of, you know, picking a villain and pointing fingers. But the problem is that doesn't solve anything. People sometimes say that, I don't pay taxes. That's true. I pay billions of dollars in taxes.
14: You don't pay any taxes. No, that's not true. I pay billions of dollars in taxes. But I like his pick a villain. And this is, and he's talking about how they point at you and they pick out. I've been talking about this for years and years. It's called point and hate. They can pick any, the left can pick anybody out of a crowd, like the lynch mob that they are. And they are the party of lynching black people from trees, make no mistake about it. They're murderous and bloodthirsty goblins and ghouls. But the Democrat Party can, it's point and hate, and they can pick anybody out of a crowd and point him and, you know, like Satan worshippers in movies. And they point any random person out.

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6: Yeah, Colbert, I can't figure. Yet it is Memorial Day this coming Monday. Today is Poppy Day. Poppy Day. You know, poppies, the fields of Flanders and World War One, and Memorial Day and all that stuff. Let's go to the telephones, Miguel. Let's go. Oh, I ran out the clock again. I can't believe I did that. I did that again. I'm gonna get a watch. See if that helps at all. All right, all kinds of remarkable stories coming right up.

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10: Well, it's a good chance you'll run into a shower or thunderstorm throughout Monday, Tuesday, and Wednesday this week. For our highs, though, look for a high of 82 degrees on Monday, low Monday night, 68 degrees Tuesday, Still a chance of the wet stuff. Look for a high of 84. And for Wednesday, still a chance of getting showers and thunderstorms and a high of 87. I'm Steve Leader Adams in the Weather Center.
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12: All right, we are back. We have returned. We remain at 888-630-9625. A remarkable story out of, I got to tell you, it never ends here. In New Jersey, a man was arrested. He was in an argument with a neighbor because their kids had been in a dispute of some kind. And a white man, 40 years old, referred to a black woman. Well, they were talking, going back and forth, and he said, "You people." And that's the story, puts in quotation marks, the words "you people." And so he was arrested. You can't call somebody "you people." You'll go to jail because Democrats, you know, like the Jews in concentration camps in Texas and what are they going to do? Castrate them. Castrate all the Zionists. That's the Democrat Party. With that said, let's go to the telephones. Let's go to Peter calling from Houston, Texas, the planet Houston. Pedro, you're on the Chris Plant Show.
13: That's it. Yeah. Thank you so much, Chris. And, wow, great intro, a great lead-in. Hey, Chris, so what's up with Hakeem Jeffries? Why do you think he's a jihadist? Oh, I just heard you say that, and then, you know, maybe I can defend him. Or, oh, maybe I can't, but what's that all about, Chris?
12: Well, Hakeem Jeffries was raised by a large, he was mentored and when he was coming up by his uncle. Do you know who his uncle is? Do you know who his uncle is, Peter?
13: His uncle, Uncle Sam, I don't know. You got me.
12: Uncle is a well-known college,
13: long-time
12: college professor. You're going to just keep doing that. Leonard Jeffries, Professor Leonard Jeffries, who's a notorious and famous lifelong anti-Semite. And Hakeem Jeffries being the leader of the Democrats in the House of Representatives. The Democrat, you know, they've got, the Democrats have a woman running for the House of Representatives in Texas.
13: Okay, so I get it. It's a guilt by association is what you're trying to say.
12: Well, you could take his own rhetoric and his, the Democrat Party is, he's the leader of the party in the House, right?
13: And he wants to break your spirit? Is that what you're all got your panties in a bunch this morning?
12: Well, my panties aren't in a bunch, but the Democrat Party is.
13: Sounds like it to me.
12: The Democrat Party is the party of the first American Civil War, right? And you don't think the Democrat Party is anti?
13: Well, let's talk about modern history, Chris.
12: Okay, let's talk Chris. About being anti-Israel and pro-Hamas and pro-Iran.
13: Oh, give me a break, Chris. Come on.
12: No, slow down. You don't listen, which is why you don't know anything, Peter. But you may have maybe you weren't familiar, maybe you're not familiar with all the attacks on Jewish students at campuses in New York, at New York University, at Columbia University. Maybe you're not familiar with that. Maybe you're not familiar with the firebombing of the Jewish governor's mansion in Pennsylvania, the firebombing of the Jewish pro-Israel march in Colorado, the self-immolation by a Democrat at the Israeli embassy who killed himself, the self-immolation of another Democrat woman at the Jewish consulate, the Israeli consulate.
13: What does that have to do with the price of oil today, Chris?
12: It's got a lot to do with the price of oil today.
13: Why don't we start talking brass tacks here? So, Chris, what's an American to you? Just be honest. When you think of an American, what does it mean to be an American to Chris Plant? I'm just curious. I'm burning, you know, it's a burning question on my mind. What's an American to you there, Mr. Plant?
12: Well, an American, you gotta stop.
13: Yeah, I'm done. I'm asking you a question.
12: Yeah. An American, of course, we all know what an American is with Memorial Day coming up on Monday. You can be a new American and still be a great American. You can be an immigrant to the United States and be a great American. But if you're a Somali refugee that's stealing hundreds of millions of dollars from the taxpayers, probably not the kind of American we're looking for. And I think even you'd agree with that, Peter, that people coming in, you wouldn't agree with that.
13: It has to do with being a... integrity and honesty and being part of the American dream, but doing it in a way that you can show that you have integrity, you can be trusted. Is that about a good summary of what you said?
12: Well, that you're not a criminal, that you're not a thief, that you don't.
13: But you're not a criminal. Okay, great, great, great. Yeah. So that's where I thought you were going to go with the criminal aspect.
12: You didn't think I was going to go there. You didn't know where I was going to go. And it's also, you know, being a patriotic American, being pro freedom, being pro capitalism, being pro borders.
13: Well,
12: you know, because
13: sounds like you're
12: not a nation without a border, are you, Peter? I mean, you're in Houston, right? So if Texas, wait, if we left the border open for another 4 years like Joe Biden did for 4 years, Houston, you couldn't find Houston. It would be.
13: Come on. No one's buying that, Chris. The border's closed. There's
12: no one's buying. Why is the border closed, Peter?
13: Well, there's gates, buddy. You don't just walk across the border.
12: Joe Biden didn't have gates, did he?
13: Oh, come on. No, nobody's buying this argument, Chris.
12: What argument is nobody buying, Peter? So, Peter, let's say it. You're a Democrat, obviously, because you don't listen, you don't hear, you just regurgitate talking points. You're disputatious and you're incapable of learning because you don't listen. The border was wide open for 4 years under Joe Biden, was it not?
13: No, that's a false claim, my friend. So
12: that's a false claim? Like how many illegal aliens came into the United States during the 4 years of Joe Biden?
13: Okay, now trivia time here with Chris Plant. So
12: that's not trivia. Okay, well, that's very important. Chris, I know you haven't been raped and murdered yet, but a lot of people have. A lot of young women have. And you guys are guilty of it. There was another illegal alien killed two more Americans driving a tractor trailer because he got a tractor trailer license without being able to pass the test because Democrats gave the man a tractor trailer license. And then he, just the day before yesterday, killed two more Americans. You don't learn. You're incapable of learning, Peter. I can tell this. You're not a conversationalist. You're gratuitously disputatious. And you, I gotta tell you. So the border is closed. And how many 12 million people perhaps came in during 4 years?
13: Like I said, Chris, the border is closed. If you want to escape through like a river or whatever, that's not the border being open. That's people.
12: Well, that's funny because President Trump closed the border with the same circumstances. You're on drugs, man. I can't talk to you if you're going to. I'd love to talk to you, but you're incapable of having a conversation.
13: I know you are, but what am I? Give me a break, Chris.
12: All right, we're going to have to gas you now. We're going to gas Peter. Peter is not a conversationalist, and he just parrots the idiocy of the Democrat Party. Have a horrible Memorial Day weekend, Peter. I know you have no military history in your family, and you're not a patriotic American, and you just make excuses for those that would destroy this country. And I know you're an Obama voter, you're a Biden voter, you're a Hillary voter, you're just wrong about everything, aren't you, Peter? You're not good at this. Let's go to I went to you knowing that you wanted to disagree with me, but you can't be reasoned with because, you know, you've all become lunatics. Let's go to a normal person now. Thank you, Peter. Let's go to Hack calling from Bethesda, Maryland. Hack, you're on the Chris Plant Show.
14: Well, Chris, no one's ever called me normal.
12: Well, you know, happy Memorial Day weekend.
14: Okay. So earlier you opened your show speaking about big loss of money. I thought you were talking about the WNBA when Stephen Colbert.
12: Yeah, well, the Colbert, they lose $40 million a year on the Stephen Colbert show. But at least it's Democrat Party propaganda, right, Hank?
14: It sure is. And as long as we're talking about the and WNBA and women and in the count, when are we going to see transgender women playing in the WNBA? I mean, if they are women, why aren't they playing in the WNBA?
12: A perfectly good question. Why aren't there transgenders playing in the I've got to say, have you ever seen a WNBA game?
14: No, I haven't.
12: I know. Nobody else has either. But if you watch one, you might think that a lot of them are transgender. I mean, you know, you might say, hey,
14: what team are they playing on? That's, you know.
12: Right. That lady looks like a dude. Yeah. But it's true.
14: That's why their merchandise doesn't sell very well, because you don't know what team they're playing on.
12: Right, and the
14: that
12: a boom. That's whose team are they playing for? And does their garb come with like a cup? Does it come with a cup? Because it is amazing. That does WNBA losing money has to be subsidized by the NBA, and And it's true. Why don't the Democrats insist that transgender people play in the WNBA? Why is that? Heck, do you know the answer? You asked the question. Do you know the answer?
14: I don't know, but getting back to Stephen Colbert, since his show was replaced by whatever the guy's name is, who's paying for the airtime, and since Stephen Colbert was just working for the Democrats, why don't the Democrats buy that block of hour from CBS and just run the Stephen Colbert show? Because, you know...
12: Right. There's been some talk of that, actually. They paid Stephen Colbert so much over the years that he could probably just buy the airtime back himself.
14: I'm saying the Democrat Party should, instead of selling it to, you know, this, whatever the comedian's name, I can't remember his name, who's taking over that time slot, you know, we all know that, you know, they're paying him, he's working for them anyway, so.
12: Yeah.
14: Democrats should pay CBS to air the Stephen Colbert show.
12: Just buy the airtime and turn it into the propaganda hour.
14: Okay. Yeah. Okay.
12: And look, you mentioned it, Heck, but Michael just sent me a page on a 2002 movie about a disgraced NBA player, a man who played in the NBA, the National Basketball Association, and he's disgraced, and he lost his career in the NBA. So he started dressing like a woman and playing in the WNBA, in the ladies, the women's, and it's called Juwana Man, that's the name of the movie, 2002 movie. It's supposed
14: like
12: to be
14: Tootsie.
12: Well, and, yeah, there's go to it.

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10: Okay, and we have returned. I've got a lot of amazing audio, not just Colbert, but plenty more. In the meantime, let's go to the telephones, talk to the normal people. Let's go to the great Americans this upcoming Memorial Day weekend. Let's go to Mario, calling from Reston, Virginia. Mario, you're on the Chris Plant Show.
11: Hey, Chris, good morning. I'm definitely here. How are you?
10: Very good. Very good, Mario. What do you say?
11: Yeah, hey, I'm really think it's great what President Trump did with this weaponization fund. Really very smart on his point, on his part, I mean.
10: Uh-huh.
11: On J6, I beat the living snot out of about four police officers. Will I get more money than someone who only beat up one or two police officers? Like, is it kind of on a scale of some sort?
10: I'm not sure. Well, we're gonna have to look into that. I think that sounds like a strange confession for you to make, that you attacked police officers on January 6th. How many people were there on January 6th, Mario?
11: Aren't you glad your tax dollars are going into my pocket because I beat the crap out of cops?
10: You
11: like that, right, Chris?
10: I got to tell you, Mario, the Democrat Party has attacked, literally injuring thousands of police and hundreds of riots across the country. In Washington, D.C., Mario, you Democrats showed up at the Trump White House and attacked it for 3 days, violently injuring 180 police officers, set fire to the Church of the Presidents. No fires set at the Capitol, if I remember correctly, Mario. And you know how many people were sentenced to jail time, Mario, for the 3 days of attacks on the White House? You may remember the president and the first family had to be evacuated from the residence in the White House to the underground bunker because of the violent mob of criminal Democrats attacking the White House. An attack not seen since 1814, that kind of attack on the White House, that the Democrats attacking the White House with Trump in it. And nobody was charged with a crime. Nobody was sentenced to a day in jail. Yet, Mario, grandmothers praying outside of abortion clinics in Washington, D.C., one 75-year-old grandmother sentenced to 2.5 years in prison. A lot of people on January 6th who never went into the Capitol were sentenced to prison time for years, Mario. I think you got a little bit of Mussolini in you, I think. You got a little Benito going. Mario calls back in. We're going to have to label him Benito, I think. Mario, the fund, you know, abuses of power should be punished.

0: Jesus is the light of the world. And the further we drift from him, the darker things will become. The need of your heart and mine and the need of our day is a genuine awakening, a real turning to God. He's the light, the antidote to the darkness. This is Tom Gray, and This Stuff Matters.
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2: Well, it's a good chance you'll run into a shower or thunderstorm throughout Monday, Tuesday, and Wednesday this week. For our highs, though, look for a high of 82 degrees on Monday. Low Monday night, 68 degrees. Tuesday, still a chance of the wet stuff. Look for a high of 84. And for Wednesday, still a chance of getting showers and thunderstorms and a high of 87. I'm Steve Leader Adams in the Weather Center.
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11: Skies will be mostly cloudy right on through Thursday. We will have a chance of a shower thunderstorm throughout the day and the evening and overnight. For a high on Monday, look for 82 for your high. Monday night, we're going for 68. Tuesday, still a chance of the wet stuff, 84 for a high. Wednesday, more wet stuff, 87 for a high. And Thursday, look for a chance of showers and thunderstorms and a high of 89. I'm Steve Leader Adams in the Weather Center.
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14: Welcome. It is Eric Erickson here across the United States. I need you guys to know, you know, if you text golf to 33777, the second link is my referral code for the Golfers Journal. In our Golfers Journal group chat today, I am ranked fourth. Some dude has gotten 14 of his friends to use his referral link to get Golfers Journal subscriptions, and I'm at three. And I got a national radio show, and I don't know what that guy does. 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It's fantastic. I was disappointed. I've only got three referrals this whole year. Now, all right, I got to go to Kyle in Nashville because I was going to talk about this subject next anyway. And Kyle, you can help me start it. How are you?
15: Hi, Eric. Good afternoon. Yeah, I wanted to talk about this J6 or the weaponization fund in which J6ers will be covered. I was at J6. I beat the living crap out of three cops. Will I get paid three times as much as someone who only beat up one cop? Like, how will that work?
14: Yep, so that's the problem. Now, you should know there is a provision in there, Kyle, and I realize you're being flippant, that if there is a charge that you beat up a cop, you assaulted a cop, you're not eligible for the fund. But that's the problem. And Kyle can be flippant here, but Kyle is actually onto something. If you haven't heard, the President of the United States has gotten the Justice Department to agree to a multi-billion dollar fund to reimburse people who they claim were victims of government weaponization against them. Now, let's start by saying that, yes, it happens. There are people who are victims of an aggressive government. It has happened to Republicans targeted by Democrats. Frankly, it's happened to Democrats targeted by Republicans. It got really abusive in the Biden administration against pro-lifers and using the FACE Act, among other things. This is a terrible idea. I am offended by the idea. The idea that people would participate in the riots of January 6th, not an insurrection, but it was a riot, and somehow be able to get money back. You've got Mike Lindell out there claiming he wants to get money back. Mike Lindell was a election-denying conspiracy theorist whose claims never held up in court. He does not deserve my taxpayer dollars for being a moron. No one who went into the Capitol on January 6th deserves my taxpayer dollars for storming into the Capitol on January 6th. No one deserves my taxpayer dollars because the government was not nice. The government's not nice to people all the time. And you know what? There are juries out there, and if the government is abusive to you, you can file suit. And if the government's abusive, you know, you tend to win. Juries don't like an abusive government. The idea that there needs to be some anti-weaponization fund, I'm sorry, y'all. I am morally opposed. I am philosophically opposed. I am intellectually opposed. I do not want my taxpayer dollars being used to enrich the pockets of the president's friends. And that's what this is. And frankly, the Democratic Party is a party made up of people who are about 30 feet under the runway, over the runway. And if you know what I mean, what an Airbus says, an Airbus jet, when it's 30 feet over the runway, it uses the R word. Tell the pilot to lower the throttle. It says it twice. The pilots say, if it says it the third time, it's talking about you. The Democrats, they're the third time. They're 30 feet over the runway. And the Democratic National Committee, one of the autopsy findings was that the Democrats were so busy being anti-Trump, they never defined themselves. I'll tell you, if you were the Democrats and you were smart, and you're not smart, so I know you're not going to do it, you would focus entirely on corruption. It is not a coincidence that there have been these massive spikes in the Poly Markets and Kalshis of the world before the president announces policy decisions. Someone is getting rich off the information that the president's about to make policy decisions. Somebody's getting rich off this stuff. It's not you and it's not me. It's somebody tied to the administration. Who is it? There's clearly insider trading sort of stuff going on. And now to do this weaponization fund, Republicans in Congress are crying foul about it. But you know what? Will the Republicans in Congress do something about it? This is where the president not supporting Bill Cassidy, angering Tom Tillis, not supporting John Cornyn. This is where this comes in, is that these members of Congress have the power to shut this fund down and deny the president the ability to use this fund. And frankly, I think they should. This is a gift for the Democrats. This anti-weaponization fund by the Republican president is a gift to the Democratic Party. They can just campaign on the images of people breaking the windows and smashing the doors to get into the Capitol and saying the president is rewarding these people with $1 billion for doing it. Whether it's true or not, that's going to sell to the American public. People are already frustrated with the president of the United States. This anti-weaponization fund is a giant pot of corruptible money. And the Democrats could spend the entire campaign season campaigning on just this. It was a boneheaded thing for this administration to do. I am deeply opposed. Have there been abuses by Joe Biden against people? Yeah, you know what? There's a guy who went to jail because he put up a stupid tweet suggesting that Democrats needed to be reminded that the election for Democrats was a week later than it was for Republicans. Yeah, that's right. Or what exactly the tweet was? Essentially, he was accused of voter suppression by telling people too stupid to know what day it was to vote, that it was a different day, or that they could text message. That's what it was, that the Democrats could text Hillary to some number and they would be able to vote for her by phone. The Democrats actually prosecuted that guy. It was ultimately thrown out by courts after that guy spent time in jail for just taking advantage of stupid people with a joke, with a Twitter joke. Yes. Remember the guy who was harassed and lost his job in New York because he put up a Facebook meme that showed Nancy Pelosi in slow-mo? It made her sound like she was slurring her words. It was just her speech slowed down, and the media piled on him, and the Democrats piled on him, and they wanted to prosecute him. Yes, this stuff happens. It also happens to the Republican grandmother who got pulled out of her house and thrown in prison for praying in an abortion clinic. But you know what you can do is you can sue in many cases for abusive prosecution. And also, this stuff has happened forever. What the president is doing is different. The president is taking your money and my money and going to pick the winners and losers with that money of who among his loyalists should get some of your taxpayer dollars. You support the president. You listening to me right now, you probably support the president. You've probably had a Trump sign in your yard. Maybe you wore a Make America Great Again hat. And maybe someone somewhere has treated you not nice as a result. Maybe you've lost a friend. Maybe you've been denied a job or lost a job because of your aggressive support for the president. Maybe you can't prove it, but you're pretty sure that's the case. You're not going to be able to take advantage of this money. But if you stormed into the Capitol on January 6th and were prosecuted for it, you had enough performance of loyalty to show that you should be able to take your taxpayer dollars and my taxpayer dollars and give it to the person who did that. This is a bad idea. And it is truly a bad idea. Because it sets the dangerous precedent for the Democrats doing the same, where your tax dollars and my tax dollars are then used to give to the loyal friends of either side. And it's a really bad idea because it writes the Democratic general election campaign message for them. It 100%, it gives the Democrats an opening in November they did not have. This is just bad politics. If you support the president doing this, if you think it was a good idea, you should have at least encouraged him to wait until after the November elections to do it. I think it's a bad idea. I think it's a bad idea. But also, if you think it's a good idea, you should recognize it's terrible politics right now. Donnie, you're up next. Welcome to the show.
16: Oh, thanks for taking my call.
14: Sure.
16: So I just think you're wrong about this. There were people there who should have been prosecuted, but I think everyone's focusing on those people. There were also people there who didn't do anything wrong, who really just were there, not even really trespassing. I mean, it's been proven that the government hired legions of lawyers, looked at their bank records just to see if they were in the area, if they traveled or whatever, and just went after these people for years on end. And then the Black Lives Matter protesters burning, rooting, lighting on camera were never prosecuted. I just think it was just total bias against conservative people, and it was known throughout the Biden administration they were known for that.
14: So two wrongs don't make a right. Yeah, they should have prosecuted the Black Lives Matter people. They over-prosecuted some of the Republicans. The president of the United States has pardoned those people, so why now should they get my taxpayer dollars?
16: If they were wrongfully prosecuted and they spent a lot of money defending themselves or lost their job, lost their home, they should be compensated for that.
14: But that happens to people all the time.
16: Not by the federal government.
14: Yeah, actually, it does happen by the federal government. It happens by state governments. Why should they get my taxpayer dollars because the president decided to do this? So the next time a Democrat is president, and you're going to be okay when the Democratic president sets up a $1.8 billion taxpayer fund to get to his friends?
16: I'm 100% okay. Do you believe the government wrongfully went after and prosecuted some of these people who were simply there? I mean, why would they go look for their bank records and their travel records just to see if they were even in Washington, D.C. or on that? Why would they just look to see if they were even there and then keep digging and digging when they had people on other?
14: Well, they dug, Donnie, to see if people were there to make sure they were targeting the right people. They didn't want to go after the wrong person who stormed into the Capitol on January 6th. And this

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5: 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All right, Eric in Amelia Island, you're up next. Welcome.
6: Thank you. I couldn't agree with you more. This is a bonehead move by Trump.
5: Yeah, I mean, this is a disaster waiting to happen for corruption and for ad campaigns for the Democrats. Essentially the message the Democrats can run is very simple. You can't afford meat, you can't afford gas, and the president's giving his supporters $1.8 billion of your taxpayer money.
6: Yeah, it's insane. It gives the Democrat a winning edge, a winning argument.
5: Yeah.
6: And it befuddles me how he can do things like this.
5: Well, okay, so for those of you who want to understand this, so there's a fund that the Justice Department administers with the Department of Treasury. It's called a judgment fund. So if the government has done something wrong, you can apply to the Justice Department and they can award you money. Congress doesn't approve the judgments every year. They just throw money into this pot. Every year it grows and the government doesn't have to seek congressional approval. And so what the president has done now is he's got the Justice Department to say, we will agree to also reimburse anyone where the government was weaponized against them. And they're not giving definitions. What does weaponization mean? The only exception, according to the attorney general, is if you were charged with assaulting a police officer on January 6th. You can't get it. But if you stormed into the Capitol, you trespassed into the Capitol on January 6th. And it was a trespass. It was a riot. And you got prosecuted. Now you didn't just get a pardon. Technically, you could be reimbursed your legal fees. And by the way, I think if you stormed into the Capitol as one of the rioters on January 6th, I'm fine with your prosecution. You may be offended by that, but you people, they stormed into the Capitol. But it's not just them. It's anyone. And they're saying, well, the Democrats can apply for it, too. Yeah, they can apply for it. But it's my money. It's your money. 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
9: Breaking news at Town Hall. I'm Bob Agnew in Washington. At Arlington National Cemetery this past hour,
10: the President of the United States, the Honorable Donald J. Trump, has arrived.
9: The President turning to the pages of the Bible today as he paid homage to those who've lost their lives in the defense of the country as he spoke at the Memorial Day gathering.
11: Scripture tells us precious is the sight of the Lord, is the death of his faithful servants. 400,000 souls rest on these grounds, these beautiful grounds, in the sacred soil which is first consecrated in the hours of America's greatest division to be eternal symbol of national unity.
9: The President also honored the families of service members who've lost their lives in the war against Iran. Meanwhile, there are signs of a possible breakthrough in the conflict. Correspondent Joe Fetterman has an update.
12: The officials say they expect a general series of understandings to be reached relatively quickly, with final details to be negotiated in the coming 30 or 60 days.
9: Regional officials say the agreement would see Iran give up its stockpile of highly enriched uranium. That could also lead to the U.S. lifting its hold on Iranian ports and also the reopening of the Strait of Hormuz. The risk of a catastrophic explosion of that damaged chemical tank in Southern California has been eliminated following a close overnight inspection that confirmed a crack in the tank has relieved pressure and cooled the chemical. Here's Julie Walker.
13: In Southern California, the Orange County Fire Authority working through the night to prevent a chemical tank from exploding. That 7,000-gallon tank contains a chemical used to make plastics, methyl methacrylate. It overheated Thursday, reaching temperatures of 100 degrees, according to officials. 50,000 residents in and around Garden Grove have had to evacuate because of the danger. I'm Julie Walker.
9: More on these stories at townhall.com.
14: NCN News, I'm Alyssa Dale. AP correspondent Rika Ann Garcia reports on growing concern among world leaders about possible Belarusian support for Russia's all-out invasion of Ukraine.
15: Belarus's exiled opposition leader is visiting Kyiv as the Ukrainian capital cleans up after Russia's biggest missile attack of the year. World leaders are keeping a close eye on how much support the Belarusian government is ready to provide for Moscow's all-out invasion of Ukraine. Russia and its ally Belarus held joint nuclear drills, and Ukrainian President Volodymyr Zelensky has increasingly warned in recent days that Belarus could provide a launchpad for Russia to open a new front in northern Ukraine. Some Russian troops enter Ukraine from Belarusian territory in Moscow's invasion in 2022. As concerns grow about a possible Belarusian role, French President Emmanuel Macron has spoken by phone with a Belarusian president. I'm Rika Ann Garcia.
14: President Donald Trump says any agreement with Iran should include a requirement for several additional Muslim-majority countries, such as Saudi Arabia and Turkey, to join the Abraham Accords. The U.S. brokered accords aimed at normalizing relations with Israel were forged during Trump's first term. North Carolina is still facing major drought problems despite days of much-needed rain in some areas of the state. Say assistant climatologist Corey Davis tells Fox 46, the state is getting rain here and there.
16: There's an old saying, how do you eat an elephant one bite at a time? And that's how we're looking at these rainfall deficits. That moisture that we got earlier in the month is pretty much gone by now. It has evaporated with that recent warm weather. And over the last week, we have had very little new rainfall.
14: The Greensboro Police Department is looking for the person who broke into a fast food restaurant, cooked some food, and then stole items before leaving. According to police, the break-in and theft happened around 5 a.m. at the Popeyes on Gate City Boulevard on Thursday. 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
20: Well, it's a good chance you'll run into a shower or thunderstorm throughout Monday, Tuesday, and Wednesday this week. For our highs, though, look for a high of 82 degrees on Monday. Low Monday night, 68 degrees. Tuesday, still a chance of the wet stuff. Look for a high of 84. And for Wednesday, still a chance of getting showers and thunderstorms and a high of 87. I'm Steve Leader Adams. In the Weather Center.
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0: Will they actually see it? I don't know. I really genuinely don't know. And I'm very curious to see if we've crossed the Rubicon now and how people campaign and get traction. But my sense is that what is playing very well on social media maybe isn't translating into public support in Los Angeles in the way you or I think. Now, because he's the Republican in the race, he can make it to the runoff as the Democrats split their vote. But can he win the thing? It's Los Angeles, and he's a Republican. And how many people in Los Angeles have actually seen the viral videos? I don't know. We're going to find out.
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4: Did you know there's no such thing as darkness? I mean, it's a thing, but it's not a thing. Technically, darkness is just the absence of light. Someone living in physical darkness for extended periods of time suffers physically and mentally. Darkness is disorienting and debilitating. You know, the same types of things happen to individuals and societies in a spiritual and moral sense. Look, it's not actually that hard to diagnose the darkening condition of our souls and our society. We are actually moving further away from the light. Friends, here is the elementary truth we must embrace. God is light. Jesus is the light of the world. And the further we drift from him, the darker things will become. The need of your heart and mine and the need of our day is a genuine awakening, a real turning to God. He's the light, the antidote to the darkness. 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
5: All right, let's get to our busy telephones here. Let us say hello to Ken in Georgia. Ken, hi, how are you? Glad you called, sir.
7: Hi there. It's a privilege to talk to you today. Thank you very much.
5: Well, pleasure is all mine.
7: Well, about the Strait of Hormuz and Iran over there, I have to wonder if we could, the USA, could call upon the GCC, the Gulf countries, to take some kind of action to restrain Iran in the maritime waters of the Gulf. The GCC might be able to make a change on the territorial waters over there and push the Iranian boundary all the way over.

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9: Tonight's forecast, mostly cloudy with a chance for a shower lingering. It's definitely more humid feeling with lows only dipping into the mid to upper 60s. Tuesday will be mostly cloudy and warm. Scattered showers and thunderstorms return to the forecast. Highs are in the low to mid 80s. Wednesday, warmer again. Highs are in the mid to upper 80s. Scattered storms are back in the forecast. I'm meteorologist Kat Campbell in the NCN Weather Center.
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0: Well, overwhelmingly so far, in one form or another, the Levin audience here wants us to defeat this regime. Let's see how it goes. I'm taking them one at a time, one person at a time. Let's go to Lewis Pembroke Pines on Sirius XM Satellite. Yes, Lewis, what do you think?
12: Hey, Mark, thank you for taking my call.
0: Yeah.
12: I just put gas in my car. I'm in South Florida, and $4.59. Man, that's a lot of money for me. And I understand the Iran conflict and these
0: and
12: people
0: 3 years
12: to,
0: ago, it was costing you $5.11.
12: I understand. And listen, I'm okay with paying it for a couple, maybe a few more weeks, but it's going to start to hurt inflation. It's going to start to...
0: Here's my question. Have you ever read about the Greatest Generation and what they put up in World War II, what they put up with?
12: Yes. I grew up...
0: Hold on, let me just finish. You're really suffering that badly, Lewis? Is that it?
12: I endured a civil war. I lived through a civil war.
0: Okay, where are you from?
12: I was born in Nicaragua. My father was a lawyer.
0: Okay, hold on, slow down a second. So, you endured a civil war, and we're talking about the price of a gallon of gasoline, right?
12: Yeah, but Mark, but let me make my point.
0: Go ahead.
12: Look, my issue with this is I'm concerned that this is going to destroy Trump's presidency and the following people.
0: Well, let's slow down a second. Because you're moving too fast for me, because I want to pin you down on a few things so you can explain yourself. Destroy the Trump presidency. So let's say this ends with a deal. How are the Democrats going to treat that deal? What are you going to say about the deal? Whatever the deal is, what are they going to say?
12: Yeah, listen, the Democrats are crazy.
0: You got to play along so we can do this. So they're going to attack it if there's a deal. What if he literally defeats them in the next 60 days? I mean, we've already been, ceasefire for 2 weeks, for 6 weeks now? And defeats them. What are the Democrats going to say then?
12: They're never going to agree with it.
0: Correct.
12: They're never going to give him credit.
0: Because the fact that he decided to stop them from having nuclear weapons was all they needed. So if you really want to win the midterm elections, what is the best outcome in Iran?
12: Look, Mark, if they make a deal, do you really think that these people, these crazy people in Iran, are going to
0: honor it? Not for
12: deal?
0: A minute. No, I don't think they'll honor it for a minute. No, I don't.
12: Okay, so what are we...
0: So they need to be defeated, is your point.
12: But they need... When are you going to... How many Islamists do we have to kill?
0: We don't have to kill any.
12: Oh, what do you mean? Well, then how are we going to win this?
0: You said you were in a civil war in Nicaragua, weren't you? How many troops did we have in Nicaragua from the United States?
12: Let me tell you something. Reagan armed these Contras, right? These people were drunk. They couldn't fight. They didn't want to fight.
0: You're absolutely wrong. Maybe some of the ones that you knew were drunk, but he armed the Contras, and they did a hell of a job, actually. And when Reagan left, Noriega's back. Because the Democrats wouldn't do a damn thing about him. He's got an iron grip on Nicaragua right now. But look, then your position is, okay, let him get nuclear weapons. Because what was your response to this?
12: Mark, if Trump loses...
0: Will you answer a question? I asked you a question. What would you have done if you're Trump and you think you need to deal with this because they're getting a nuclear weapon?
12: Listen, if they get a nuclear weapon, we die. I die. We all die.
0: Okay, so he had to do something about it, right?
12: Jesus Christ. We die. We all die. Okay.
0: I said okay, so he had to do something about it, right?
12: Okay, but he is doing something about it. But politically, there is an election that we're going to have, and he's going to lose power.
0: We're all aware of this, and I said to you, all right, thanks for your call. Mr. Producer, am I missing something? Going on in circles here, man. I'm not trying to be rude, but we're going out left field, then we're going to the right field bleachers. I'm trying to bring you back. You and I agree that he needed to deal with it, and now we're talking about how do you end this, and you don't have an answer, or I can't figure it out, so I got to move on. I got a full board here. So nothing personal, Luis. Let's go to Scott, Colorado Springs, Colorado, on Sirius XM Satellite. How are you?
13: Yes, sir. I'm doing great. Thanks for taking my call.
0: You
13: got
0: it.
13: Two quick points. One, I think President Trump has absolutely earned the benefit of a doubt, so I'll continue to extend that to him. Two, I can't help but wonder, excuse me, as you see kind of the what some described as a conciliatory tone over in China, and now he's seemingly pushing back another deadline for Iran. You know, people may question, okay, is he getting a little bit softer or backing away from his positions? And I just don't see it that way. I think he is going overboard in trying to demonstrate his willingness to
0: make a deal. Let's say we get a great deal. Is that okay?
13: The point I'm trying to make is I think he knows we're not going to get a good deal. At this point, he's setting the stage to just unleash.
0: Okay, but I don't disagree with it. I'm just saying, let's say we get a great deal. Is that a good thing?
13: You know,
0: in other words, let's think for ourselves. Let's put aside Trump. Let's say we get a so-called great deal. Is that a good thing? It's a problem, isn't it?
13: I don't think that at this stage a great deal exists, nor does Trump believe a great deal exists.
0: All right. You're right. A great deal does not exist in my view either. All right. Thank you for your call as well, Scott. Appreciate it. Let's go to Charles, Cleveland, Ohio, Sirius XM Satellite. Charles, how are you?
14: I'm very good, and I really enjoy listening to you the last 20 years, and Victor Davis Hanson also. So I'm going to be very
0: great.
14: Brief because I was told to be very brief and respect the other callers. I'm African-American. The only reason I'm bringing that up is because if you listen to the mainstream media, they think that, you know, we're all Democratic and anti-Trump and...
0: Yep.
14: But as far as the Iran war, I was 18 years old in 1979 when the Ayatollah, you know, took the prisoners, the hostages.
0: Mm-hmm.
14: And we should have been doing something about this for the past 47 years. So I wholly and wholeheartedly support Donald Trump. But one thing I would say is that, and this may be going on, we need to actually find a way to communicate to the Iranian people directly. I know they shut down their internet so that they couldn't hear the truth, what was going on, but we need to somehow drop paraphernalia, documents, or...
0: What should we tell
14: them? Be able to... Well, we need to tell them the truth. I mean, we need to tell them the fact that we are here to liberate them, to help them.
0: But hold on a second. Are we there to liberate them?
14: Yeah.
0: I don't hear anybody talking about that.
14: Well, exactly. I mean, because they're afraid to say regime change... And
0: yeah, because they'll be attacked like I'm attacked, but I don't really give a damn that I'm attacked, to be honest with you. Go ahead.
14: The thing is, what President Trump is doing, he's trying to, you know, secure peace and security for our nation for the next 100 years, and people are, you know, worried about the price of gasoline.
0: Yeah,
14: so,
0: it's very
14: you know,
0: weird.
14: Just outrageous, but, you know, the other thing I'll just say...
0: And by the way, it's a very temporary increase. We all know that. Go ahead, I'm sorry.
14: Exactly. And no, I appreciate it. And I'll say very briefly, Donald, you know, President Trump, he got a lot of the black vote during the last election. Mm-hmm. We know he's not up for re-election, but I think, you know, whether it's J.D. Vance or Rubio, whoever it is, I think they need to focus on still trying to engage the black community. I've noticed that President Trump only has one African-American in his cabinet. We're here to support him. There's a lot more that we can do if given the opportunity. So, but again, thank you for allowing me to have an audience with you.
0: All right. Thank you, sir. Appreciate it. Let's keep going. Gene, Bend, Oregon. Hold on here. My screen is all screwed up. Sirius XM satellite is wide awake tonight. Go right ahead, please.
15: Yeah. So I'm a Warhawk. Have been ever since the Shah was deposed. I spent 2 years in Germany on a Czech border. And our nation has never been designed to be a world power. Our political will changes every 4 years. Remember what Bush the Younger said. We want to fight them over there so we don't fight them over here, and now we're fighting them over here. I'm a Warhawk. We should take that island. But.
0: Right.
15: The world has been playing us for fools for over 100 years. We need to withdraw from NATO, withdraw from the UN, keep our big stick, keep the biggest Navy in the world, keep the strong, hardcore Marine Corps, and if you mess with us, you get the horn, and then we pull back. We need to pull all our troops back home and dominate this world economically, not militarily.
0: All right, my friend. All right. I appreciate your call very much. We'll be right back.
11: Mark Levin.
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0: I want to salute the administration, the president, and so forth. It's just announced the Justice Department is going to be creating an anti-Semitism advisory committee to provide recommendations on strategies to counter rising anti-Semitism in schools and local communities. You'll never get that out of a Democrat administration. Never. Never. So congratulations to the president, the attorney general, the whole kit and caboodle over there. It'll be led by our friend Leo Terrell, who's a very good man. Now, let me address this first here. I'm very excited about our new sponsored chapter. And I spoke to the founder the other day, and this is a man who really wants to help you, really is serious about doing the best he can to help you get the right Medicare program. So if you're turning 65 or are older, then I know you're like me and you're getting bombarded with Medicare spam, and as time goes on towards the fall, it gets horrendous. It gets overwhelming. So it's important to get ahead of this. This involves your life, your health, your finances. And, of course, all this spam is annoying. It's confusing. Mailers, robocalls, ads targeted to you everywhere you watch and listen. They all claim different things. So what you need is to be able to go through

0: Islamic regime. And so when I don't know what President Trump thinks he's accomplishing when he speaks to the foreign minister or the president or the press, because those guys, they have no power. It's an Islamic regime. The power is the supreme leader. And I'm afraid that he's...
1: You're a law professor, too. Unfortunately, that music means we got to go. A hard break at the top of the hour. Thank you for calling, sir. Excellent call. In fact, all the calls have been excellent. We'll be right back.
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8: Memorial Day events taking place around the country, including in Peachtree City, Georgia. Correspondent Laura Winters was on hand as hundreds and dozens of veterans turned out to mourn the loss of friends that were killed in various wars.
9: More than 300 people showing up, wearing red, white, and blue outfits and waving American flags at this patriotic ceremony. U.S. Army veteran and retired military intelligence officer Joe Bowler, who served in Vietnam, tells me he supports President Trump and the war in Iran, as he personally fears the evil that terrorists could do with a nuclear weapon.
10: I believe our country is doing the right thing to rid itself of an evil that presents itself.
9: Covering Memorial Day, Laura Winters, Peachtree City, Georgia.
8: And President Trump says any agreement with Iran to end the war should include a requirement for several additional countries to join the Abraham Accords, including Saudi Arabia and Turkey. The U.S. brokered accords were forged during Trump's first term and aimed at normalizing relations with Israel. In a social media post, the president said negotiations are proceeding nicely but tied any eventual agreement to expanded participation in the agreements first signed in 2020. He pointed to Saudi Arabia and Qatar as countries that should immediately sign on, followed by Pakistan, Turkey, Egypt, and Jordan. More on these stories at townhall.com.
11: If you want unlimited talk, text, and data on a super fast network, Big Wireless will sell it to you right now for as little as $70 a month. Or you can buy it from Pure Talk for half of that. I'm talking about